0: amazing Canada win this afternoon. Please send us your thoughts in an email, onthecoast@cbc.ca, onthecoast@cbc.ca, or a text 236-330-2623. We'd love to share some of your excitement with the audience across the region today. Right now, Rob Zimmerman in the newsroom. Were you watching the game, Rob?
1: Gloria, you know I don't have time to watch sports during my... I'm preparing newscasts.
0: Oh my goodness, what a distracting afternoon.
1: I heard from the cheering from everybody else that we did well, so that's great.
0: We didn't do well. We did exceptionally well.
1: Fantastic. Yeah, really something. Go Canada.
0: Okay, and I know you were busy at work. What can you tell us about some local news stories today?
1: Well, Gloria, the district of Tumbler Ridge is welcoming a $200 million investment from the federal and provincial governments for a new school and health center. Around 600 people are still without water in the East Kootenay community of Elkford due to a pump failure. And the evacuation alert for more than 700 homes in West Kelowna has now been lifted. More local news coming up at the bottom of the hour.
0: Thank you very much for that, Robin. Canada picks up 4 points with that incredible win today at BC Play Stadium. Ali Pitarga, we might have to do a foot traffic update.
2: Yes.
0: People start streaming out of BC Play Stadium around the corner from us. I'm sure we'll begin to see lots of fans stream by our studios here. We're right at the corner of Georgia and Hamilton, and we have absolutely a street view for what's unfolding downtown Vancouver.
2: Yeah, I see more foot traffic than vehicle traffic outside right now, Gloria.
0: Okay,
2: so.
0: Well, what is the latest on the roads?
2: Otherwise, though, in Langley on Highway 1, it's not an easy drive for folks there, unfortunately. Big delays eastbound after 202nd Street. There was a vehicle incident, and it has blocked all the lanes except the HOV lane, and crews are currently attending to it. So, it's a hard time for folks driving that way. And we're also watching out for the incident at Highway 99 before the Massey Tunnel. It's an incident between BC Highway 17A and the tunnel, and it's causing delays northbound, and that happened off to the left shoulder. And I'll be keeping an eye as the roads get busier and busier. I'll be back again in 10 minutes.
0: Thank you. And weather-wise, a sunny forecast to take us through tomorrow and right through the weekend as well. We could have some strong winds near the water, especially up to about 50 kilometers per hour. Otherwise, temperatures today and tomorrow about 26 degrees away from the water, and even warmer for the weekend, highs from 24 to 30. And yes, it was a huge win for Canada today. The team has won its first ever FIFA match. And yes, very soon, thousands of people, tens of thousands of people are going to be streaming out of BC Play Stadium in Vancouver. And of course, fans are watching from all across the country. The CBC's Jennifer Wilson is in Surrey at the Free Soccer Fan Zone at the Civic Plaza. Jen, hello there.
3: Yeah, we just witnessed something historic. Like, I can really feel it. It's getting a little bit quieter here now, but I don't know if you can still hear the crowd behind me.
0: Oh, yes, we can.
3: It's just kind of coming. Yeah, it's coming through loud and clear. Just a few minutes ago, there were whistles blowing. I thought I heard a vuvuzela or two, and there were just chants of Canada, Canada, just people throwing their arms up in the air. People started streaming out. About 600 or 700 people here in the fan zone. They're all out in the streets of Surrey now. Everyone's smiling at me on the way past, thinking I had a camera, like giving me the thumbs up. The mayor walked past with a big grin on her face. I mean, what a match.
0: Right, and what have you been hearing from fans around you?
3: Yeah, well, the moment was goal six, because I think so many people thought after five it was over, and I was standing in the thick of the crowd. I was starting to wind down. I was thinking about my water break, and then all of a sudden, goal six. Just take a listen to that moment here in Surrey.
4: How are you feeling?
5: Oh, I'm feeling amazing. Amazing. Oh, my God.
6: This is awesome. Super awesome.
4: Did you think it was going to happen?
6: Six? No. Maybe five, but not six. I don't know.
4: Thank you.
3: And just the cheer that went up when that goal happened, but you could also hear in people's voices, they're kind of like, what's the happy version of disbelief? Like, you know, it's kind of gone down from that ecstatic goal to like, what is this still happening?
0: A happy version of disbelief. I love that. So, but just take us back to those final minutes of the game.
3: Yeah, I was just wandering.

0: around the crowd. There are people, like, you know, bouncing, hopping, you know, laughing, hugging their friends. And I just wanted to check in people, like, what's going on? And there was no love for Qatar in this fan zone, I gotta say. People just knew that Canada had this, and they were so, so elated. Take a listen to what they told me. What about this match?
1: It's great.
2: Absolutely crazy, you know?
0: What?
2: Wow!
0: Five goals already. What's going to happen next? Only 2 minutes left.
2: I think one more.
0: One more?
2: Yes.
0: One more.
2: Yes.
0: That's right. Okay, thank you. Yes, talk to me. What about this match?
3: This match is so hot. We're really enjoying it. Let's Canada pitch for Qatar. Qatar is 5-letter worse. It's 5-0.
0: Is there anything Qatar can do?
3: Nothing. They can't do anything. We are already going harder in the game.
0: This match is so hot. You know, it's so weird hearing my own voice back to me caring about soccer, but like that just tells you what kind of a match we just watched. You know, as I just after goal six, I started to go back to the back of the crowd to try to talk to people, and there were a couple of guys who had left before me. They picked up their chairs. 5 goals. This match is over. We're getting out of here, beating the crowds. And I met them as I went back, and I was like, hey, you tried to leave, but there was one more goal. Could you believe it? Listen to my conversation with that guy.
4: You guys were just about to leave. I saw you picking up your chairs. You're like, it's all over. And then sixth goal. What?
5: Yeah, no, that was, I turned around. I'm like, no way. This is because 5 goals, it wasn't like I thought, you know, they had enough. And it's putting the pressure, but I think it's mercy time now. So
4: mercy for the Qataris now?
5: Yeah, I think it's time. Because
4: it's starting to turn to pity for you.
5: Yeah, no, because it's like, it's amazing because they needed 4 goals. Now they're going to be top of the... They just have to focus on the next game, make sure that they're ready, not play for the tie, but play for doing the same thing to Switzerland. So
4: I want to see the same again.
5: Yeah, for sure. This is awesome. Great environment here. Loved every minute of it. So I mean, it stopped us. They made us not leave. So.
0: Yeah, you know, and it has been such a good-natured crowd here. There are kids everywhere. It's been really fun. But, you know, just at the end there, that turn to, we got to give it to Switzerland. And I heard that from a lot of people as they were walking out. Okay, it's Switzerland's turn next.
6: Well, they've certainly got some momentum behind them, Jen. Now, when's the next match there in Surrey?
0: Next match is at 6, Mexico versus South Korea. I'm already seeing a few Mexican jerseys filtering in, people getting their seats ready. They're starting to clean up the fan zone here, trying to get these Canada fans out. And Surrey Civic Plaza will be open for the rest of the evening. Food, drinks, soccer match, the whole shebang for Mexico, South Korea.
6: Well, it's been really fascinating watching Jen Wilson convert into an instant soccer fan throughout the afternoon. You've really brought the energy, Jen. Thanks so much.
0: I've had a great time. Thanks, Gloria.
6: That's the CBC's Jennifer Wilson. She's in Surrey at the Free Soccer Fan Zone at the Civic Plaza. And stay with On the Coast in our next half hour. Adam Van Coverden, Canada's Secretary of State for Sport in Canada, is going to join us right here in studio. He was watching the game at BC Place, so we'll get more of his reaction to this historic win. As long as he can work his way through the thousands of people leaving BC Place right now. And Allie, it's not just BC Place. Look how instantly busy the streets of Vancouver have become since the end of that game. It is a steady stream of soccer jerseys along the Georgia sidewalks. Traffic is now down to a crawl. And we have to remember, it's not just BC Place Stadium where all these fans have been gathering. Yeah. They're at bars and restaurants and other gathering places right across the city. So, yeah, it's busy downtown,
7: it's
6: I think is the
7: busy.
6: Bottom line. What more can you tell us about
7: my
6: traffic?
7: Gosh. We're just waiting for the vehicle volumes to ramp up. Right now, downtown is looking busy. We're looking out at Georgia right now. Lots of volume there eastbound. Same with Seymour and Howe Streets as well downtown. Good news, though, on Highway 99. Crews did clear that incident between Highway 17A and the Massey Tunnel. That's causing delays northbound, but looks like traffic is easing up right before the Massey Tunnel there. We are still looking at that crash in Langley as well. On Highway 1, eastbound after 202nd Street, and that's blocked all the lanes except the HOV lane. So hopefully things ease up on that front. But as I had to send my mom a picture of the crowd outside because it's really, really, it's going to be a lot.
6: Is your mom watching the game?
7: Oh, yeah. I told her to watch the game as soon as it started.
6: Okay. Let's see. Peter just sent us an email. And

0: So the plebiscite intent, we're stating that the city should not be allowed to move forward with a project that is materially different in scope. And so they should not be allowed to use those voter funds for the unintended purpose.
1: Okay. Now, apparently the pool needs a lot of renovation to come up to standards. Just what kind of cost are we talking about here?
0: So the cost for renovation, as it is today, like the facility is operating. It is structurally sound. Several structural and professional engineers have actually signed off on the facility as recently as November, stating that it is fully structurally sound. The roof is structurally and under no cause for concern. Any minor issues have simply been surface level and facade sort of failures. So to bring the building up to a seismic standard of today, there were estimates put out a few years back that suggested it would be in the 100 million range, a little bit beyond that. But ultimately, it would be less expensive than the facility that they're moving forward with today. And we know that based off cost estimates that we actually have.
1: Now, you have actually raised quite a lot of money on GoFundMe for your campaign to save the pool. So if you are successful with your case, what would be your next steps?
0: Absolutely. So the next steps would be we're going to continue to advocate for the right thing here. So protecting our Vancouver Aquatic Centre Society, we've raised over $100,000 at this point for this case. People really care about this matter, again, not only because of the pool, but because of democracy as a whole. After this case, regardless of the outcome, we're going to stick around. And obviously, if we do win, there's going to be more work to be done, whether that be in keeping the facility open, the next step, ensuring that the existing facility continues to operate, and then down the road and beyond, ensuring that the next vote goes on correctly.
1: Listen, I know you've got a gathering happening just within the next few minutes, John. So thanks so much for taking time for us. Okay.
0: You're welcome. Thank you so much.
1: That is John Girard of the Protecting Our Vancouver Aquatic Centre Society. He was outside of the Vancouver Aquatic Centre this afternoon where people are gathering. They're holding a rally just in the next 10 or 15 minutes. And yes, happy fans are spilling out of BC Place Stadium right now after that big soccer win. And CBC's Leanne Young is near the stadium speaking to some of them.
2: I am in among all of these jubilant fans that are celebrating this massive win, a historic win for Team Canada. People are just all over here high-fiving each other, whether it be fans or even cops. You're getting some of that 2010 Olympic post-game energy. People are really happy. I'm with a duo here right now, a father-son duo.
3: Happy Father's Day. That,
2: yeah. It was a gift, these tickets,
4: it was
2: right?
4: A gift.
3: It was a gift.
4: All my life I've been waiting for a World Cup. And finally my son set it up and said, Dad, I'm going to take you to the World Cup.
3: All good. You know what? What the guitar think was going to happen? We're going to beat their ass on home court. Let's go.
4: Thank you so much.
2: Thank you so much. I'm so glad you had a wonderful Father's Day.
4: I had an awesome Father's
2: Day. And that you
4: Day.
2: Were able to see this win.
4: It was awesome.
2: What do you think is going to happen in the next game, Canada versus
4: hopefully
2: Switzerland?
4: Canada goes ahead again. And hopefully it's going to be a 2-1. And we'll go get them.
2: For you, Dad.
4: Thank you so much.
2: You're welcome. And I'm also with some young fans here who were able to make it to the game as well. Okay, how was it in there?
5: Good.
2: What did you like about watching this game today?
5: I liked the free kick, and now we won 6-0.
2: I know. Can you believe that? Is that a lot of goals in soccer?
5: Yeah.
2: Yeah, it's pretty incredible, huh? Okay, so tell me, how did you get tickets today? Because you were pretty lucky.
5: My dad's friend won the lottery for tickets, and he didn't think he'd win, but then he didn't want it, so he gave it to us.
2: Amazing. Can you give me, the both of you, give me a good, big Go Team Canada?
5: Go Team Canada! Go Team Canada!
1: Leanne Young talking to some very enthusiastic fans who

were spilling out of BC Play Stadium after Canada's historic win today, 6-0 against Qatar. And there's so many fans from all over the world. One of them is Divya Banerjee. She officially became a Canadian citizen this past year. She's been our colleague here at CBC Vancouver. She requested we play this song after the game, Spirit of the West and Home for a Rest.

0: Rest, a Canadian classic with Spirit of the West. That song just might be playing at some post-match parties today after the big soccer win. There's certainly going to be a lot of dancing and congratulatory hugs and all the rest of it. Allie, we better squeeze in some traffic here.
1: Well, some relief for those going eastbound on Highway 1 in Langley. So it was delayed due to the crash at 202nd Street, but crews have just wrapped that up. And the lanes had been blocked, but hopefully things get going, and I'll be back in 10 minutes.
0: Canada's Secretary of State for Sport will join us after the news.
2: This is CBC News from Vancouver. I'm Robert Zimmerman at the top of the news. Soccer fans across the province and the rest of the country are celebrating as Team Canada gets its first Men's World Cup victory. Canada was dominant this afternoon at BC Place, beating Qatar 6-0. Fans outside the stadium were thrilled with the result.
3: It was a gift. All my life I've been waiting for a World Cup. And finally my son set it up and said, Dad, I'm going to take you to the World Cup.
4: I like the free kick, and now he won 6-0.
5: Go Team Canada!
6: Go Team Canada!
2: There was a bit of bad news when Ismaël Koné was carted off the field after a hard foul. Jerry Dobson is a longtime former soccer broadcaster.
7: So you're always nervous going into these games, but after the first few minutes, it became apparent that Canada was going to dominate this game, and they did. Even before all the nonsense happened with the injury, Canada was clearly the better team, and there seemed to be no way they were ever going to lose this one.
2: Canada needs a draw against Switzerland next Wednesday to win its group. In other news, the provincial and federal governments are each committing $100 million for a new health care center and secondary school in Tumbler Ridge. The governments are also setting up a $5 billion fund that municipalities can tap into to pay for new homes, infrastructure, and transit. Katie DeRosa has the details.
8: Build more homes to bring down housing costs and modernize infrastructure across.
9: Prime Minister Mark Carney announcing a new fund that will lower the fees developers pay to municipalities for multi-unit housing. Carney says that could save buyers up to $40,000 per unit and fund sewers, wastewater systems, and roads. The province and Ottawa will also spend $1.2 billion over 3 years to upgrade hospitals, emergency rooms, and urgent care centers.
8: And we will invest in community infrastructure from schools and hospitals to public transit.
9: Premier David Eby, who has previously criticized Ottawa for leaving BC out of major housing announcements, says the funding is badly needed.
10: The demand is huge and the contribution is meaningful.
9: Burnaby Mayor Mike Hurley says municipalities need more support to build the sewers and roads to support growing communities. He wants to see more details on how local governments can actually tap into the new cash. Katie DeRosa, CBC News, Victoria.
2: The province is committing $500,000 to plan repairs for an aging dam at Inga Lake. Ducks Unlimited manages the lake in partnership with the province. Tara Lumley is a conservation specialist with the organization.
11: We understand that it's a beloved lake and it's where a lot of people come in the summer and winter for recreational reasons.
2: The lake, 75 kilometers north of Fort St. John, was previously at risk of being decommissioned if no funding was found for repairs. It's a first for Canada when it comes to clean energy. A new hydrogen refueling station has opened today in Tawasin. Stephen Chua has the details.
12: For the first time, Canada will have a 700-bar heavy-duty hydrogen refueling station, and this one is located on Tawasin First Nation land. While there are 7 other hydrogen stations in the country, this space will compress more hydrogen into industrial trucks, enabling them to travel farther. Colin Armstrong is the CEO of HTEC, the company behind this station and all 5 others in Western Canada.
13: What I tell people is 700 bar allows the trucks to go 700 kilometers, 350 bar allows the trucks to go 350 kilometers.
12: Laura Cassidy is the chief of the Tawasin Nation.
14: Our treaty, which came into effect over 15 years ago, laid the foundation for moments like this.
12: The province says it will provide up to $10.3 million to build 29 heavy-duty hydrogen trucks. The fuel will be provided mostly by this station. Stephen Chua, CBC News, Tsawwassen.
2: A person is in hospital after colliding with a semi last night while riding an e-scooter along Highway 97 in Prince George. Police did not say how badly hurt the rider is. The RCMP say the truck driver is cooperating. And the 7th annual Nanaimo Night Market kicks off today. The event takes place Thursday evenings until the end of August. Marie Zeidler. Has more.
6: It seems to grow year after year.
15: Liette Massey is the interim director for the Greater Nanaimo Chamber of Commerce. The organization has been running the city's night market for 7 years now, and this year's event is bigger than ever.
6: We are excited. We've actually spilled out beyond Commercial Street.
15: New this year is the Around the World tent, featuring cultures that call Nanaimo home. On display will be cultural teachings, arts and crafts, and food. Around 150 vendors are taking part in the market this year. Aaron Elmore with the Rumors Vintage Collective is one of them.
16: Oh, everyone loves it. Everyone loves it because everyone's sales go way up.
15: The Chamber of Commerce estimates up to 5,000 people attend the event each Thursday. The organization has commissioned a study to estimate the market's economic benefits each year. The event kicks off at 5 this afternoon. Marie Zeidler, CBC News, Comox.
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0: Thank you very much, Rob, and thank you for joining us here for On the Coast on this historic day in Canadian soccer. I'm Gloria Makarenko. Yes, history was made at BC Place this afternoon. The Canadian men's soccer team won its first ever FIFA soccer match. The Secretary of State for Sport, Adam Van Cooverden, is going to join us here in studio. He is winding his way from BC Place Stadium to our studio as we speak. Also, rising prices and an uncertain economy are taking a toll on relationships. And there's a new study that highlights just how bad things have become for some Canadian couples. So our money columnist, Bruce Sellery, is going to join us with some suggestions on how to overcome the hurdles and bring back some harmony when it comes to money. Okay, I'm here along with Ali Pitarga. I don't know, you and I feel like we've been at the game ourselves, don't you? Don't you think that that's the case?
1: Yeah, that's the excitement from the stadium is rippling to here, and all the cheers is pretty much permeating our studio right now. We can hear them.
0: Fans are flooding the downtown streets right now. Again, Georgia Street is a sea of red soccer jerseys as well, and it was really cool to see that red backdrop at the stadium as well. Ali, I don't know, you've had a little bit of a light day, I think, because so many people were at screens and, you know, watching big screens, small screens and the game. So how are things moving on the roads?
1: Well, if you dare drive downtown right now following that historic win, just keep in mind there are lots of closures and to drive slower than usual in order to avoid the waves of red shirts going about town. Remember, Granville is closed for 5 blocks between Georgia and Davie, and a stretch of Pacific Boulevard and Quebec Street from Cambie all the way to Central Street near Science World will be fully closed as well. There's a list of all the closures on the Vancouver FIFA website. So keep that in mind and drive carefully, please. And I'll be back again in 10 minutes.
0: Ali, thank you very much for that. And yes, we are still reeling from just the force of such an amazing game. Canada has won its first ever Men's World Cup game, and it took place just a few blocks away from us down at BC Place earlier this afternoon. So joining us now here in studio to share his reaction to this 6-0 win against Qatar. With me in studio is Canada's Secretary of State for Sport, Adam Van Cooverden. Hello there, and a very good afternoon to you.
17: Good afternoon to you, Gloria.
0: What was your walk like from the stadium to our studio?
17: It was very convenient. It was a great location for the game for that. No, it's very easy. Everybody, like, we're Canadians, right? Everybody's waiting to cross the road. Everybody's kind and patient. It's wonderful out there. And look, the streets are electric. Canadians are thrilled, excited, and so proud.
0: What was it like for you being at the stadium for such a momentous occasion?
17: It was nonstop excitement, action, and positivity. And that's what we expected. You know, we expected to be thrilled and proud, but this is just over the moon. This is just, like, way more, I think, than anybody could have anticipated. The result, amazing. But the class, the character, and the dignity that these gentlemen showed at a time when Ismail Kone went down with a gruesome leg injury, with Ismail sitting up in that stretcher, clapping for the crowd, and shaking the hands of his opponents. I think that moment will be a teachable thing for decades to come, and nobody will ever forget this game, and nobody will ever have to ask who was number 8 on the men's football team at the 2026 Men's World Cup. It will be Ismail Koné, and everybody will remember.
0: So was that the moment for you of that match?
17: It's a moment that it was truly pivotal and emotional, and it was the only moment that was anything like less than or different than exhilarating, because every other moment was, there was like action and achievement, like 6 goals.
0: Well, I mean, okay, take me through it. So they get their first goal. How are you feeling at that point?
17: Thrilled. Like, okay, yeah. First one, like in Vancouver, second ever one on home soil, like amazing, right? Just a great achievement. But then they just kept running and coming, and like they kept the possession. So it was so strong. Like it was a dominant performance. And that's amazing. But what you do with a dominant performance is actually like more interesting to me. And what they did is demonstrate pure class, sportsmanship, and an incredible degree of character.
0: Now, again, this, I may be taking this for granted, but as Canada's Secretary of State for sport, have you always been a soccer fan?
17: I have been. It was my first sport. Before politics, I was an athlete. I went to the Olympics in the sport of kayaking, and I've always been a sports fan. When I was a kid growing up in Oakville, Ontario, I played, you know, very, very low level, like house league soccer. I think like many Canadians, it was accessible and affordable for my mom, and it was a place to go after school, and it was a really, really easy sport. Not easy, it's a hard sport, but it was just an easy sport to do, right? Everybody can play.
0: Right.
17: And I think it's just like, that's why it's the world sport, and it's just so amazing to see Canada become a football nation, you know, with Christine Sinclair in the audience tonight. And she was in the audience in Toronto on her birthday, you know, back on the first day, in the first game. I don't think the men have any illusions about filling the shoes of our women's side Olympic champions. But it is truly the case that Canada has become a football nation. Right. That's an exciting thing.
0: Well, and how are you feeling about where the Canadian men's team is at right now? And I don't mean just after this great win, of course, but just in general, to how they've elevated the game across the country.
17: The best part is they're going to inspire generations of young people to play sports, not just soccer. Try soccer and, you know, see if you're good. I tried soccer, I was okay, but I did other sports, you know, I tried other things. And I think so many kids will. I think the biggest legacy of this, there's so many good things that are going to happen through this tournament. Like, it's good for our economy. It's good for job creation. It's exciting. It brings our country together, all that stuff. But then when you think about the social impact of having a whole generation and many generations inspired by this team, by this squad, by their achievements, by their character, that's real legacy. And having generations of kids saying, I want to play professional soccer. I want to do sports after school. I want to go to practice. I want to have teammates. I want to learn how to be coached. I want to be a coach. That's legacy.
0: Yeah, and to see that as a real possibility now, a real possibility. Their heroes are in their midst.
17: It is. I was lucky enough to be in the locker room after the game with Prime Minister Mark Carney, and he referenced the fact that we want to be even more of a sporting nation. And for generations, Canadians have asked, you know, why don't we invest more in sport? You know, why don't we support our athletes? Why don't we lower the barriers to access for physical activity, recreation, sport, and play? And when Prime Minister Mark Carney got elected, he said, yeah, let's do that. What are we going to do? So we just invested $755 million into Canada's sports system to build the strongest sports system in the world, to lower those barriers to access, so that Alphonso Davies and Jonathan David and Richie Larea and Ismail Koné are the idols of young people. And instead of just having talent across our country, we're going to have opportunity across our country to play, to try new things, no matter what your background or how much money your parents have. Sport is a right in Canada, and this is going to inspire a generation of kids to try it.
0: Adam, we all hear you right now, but I have the advantage of being in the same studio, sitting across from you. You're tearing up this afternoon, aren't you?
17: Yeah, for sure I am. This is like one of the most pivotal moments in sport in our nation's history. Like, this is, so many records were just broken. You know, this is the first CONCACAF team ever to score this many goals. The only ever non-European or South American team to score more than 5 goals. You know, Jesse Marsh, the coach, has just brought this level of soccer to our country. Whether you call it or soccer or football, I don't care. Like, let's call it whatever you like, but the men are playing at a level that is inspiring. And at a time when We have a prime minister that wants to invest in sport and use it for nation building and ensure that all kids have access. Like, I just wandered down to the canoe club when I was 13 because I was getting into trouble after school, not to go to the Olympics, you know? But I found a great coach and awesome teammates and opportunity because the costs were reasonable for my mom and my dad. And, like, I can't thank sport enough for everything it gave me. And I just want that for every kid in Canada.
0: Well, just look outside our studio right now and look at the fans streaming down the streets of downtown Vancouver. I mean, Vancouver and all the visitors, we've got FIFA fever right now. But, you know, after the fans go home, all is said and done, and, you know, we get down to those serious conversations, which we will do here at CBC, of course. We're looking at the bottom line. We're looking at the costs. How from where you sit, how will you assess whether this was all worth it?
17: Well, I think that question is changing in terms of its context a little bit, because 3-4 weeks ago, people were looking at the PBO report, and the PBO report said, okay, yeah, the investment here is in line with previous investments for events of this size. And, you know, all of those tangibles, like the number of jobs and how much our GDP is going to boost and what kind of economic activity numbers are we going to see and what did we expect in the absence of FIFA, those are all very, like, empirical and important conversations. But we also have to look at who we want to be as a country and what our role is in the world and the type of nation that we want to showcase for planet Earth. And, you know, we're still a growing country in terms of our population and our economy, and we want that to continue to be true. And there is nothing more nation building than when 5 billion people are watching soccer, our team sets records, demonstrates character, shows up for our country. And we've got not just a stadium full of 52,000 fans, but a country of 40 million Canadians, so proud, so happy, and brought together by sport.
0: Well, again, and that's what I wanted to ask you, and you probably have already answered the question, but as Canada's Secretary of State for Sport, what do you see as the most significant part about Canada hosting these FIFA games? Is it the potential for Canadian athletes in the future? We just talked about that off the top. Or is it hosting fans from abroad?
17: Well, the good thing about things like this is we don't have to rank them or choose just one. We get the economic impact. There's 24,000 jobs created. That's an important, like, this is a challenging time economically for obvious reasons we don't need to talk about on this program. But we are answering that call with opportunity for Canadians, whether they're, you know, looking for work or for a chance to put their kids in swimming lessons. This is what we want to build as a nation. And, you know, when all the chips are down, we're going to look at all the hard numbers and evaluate that against future hosting opportunities, which, as the Secretary of State for Sport, I want to be upfront. I will embrace. I believe that hosting sport in our country adds a lot to who we are as a nation. It creates the kind of opportunity, whether it's we're talking about infrastructure investments. We just built a new mini pitch in Surrey. And there's one on the waterfront in Toronto. And we're building 23 more because we're investing at a time where Canadians are saying, I want to play soccer. I want my kids to have soccer. And not just that, but we're working with FIFA to bring one to Iqaluit, the first ever FIFA pitch, the first turf north of 60 in our country. And look, this is the type of thing when you put the emphasis on what's important to Canadians and say, as a government, as a nation, and it's not just the federal government, but like I sat with Premier Eby today and we talked about the importance of investing in sport and hosting more and creating jobs and opportunity for young people, whether they want to, you know, teach swimming lessons, coach soccer, or play on the world stage. And the emphasis today, as I'm just watching thousands of people walk by your studio, is I can tell by the look in people's eyes, this was 100% not just worth it. This is so valuable, and we can't let these opportunities pass us by as Canadians. And, you know, take the opportunity to reflect, because this is one of the most pivotal moments in sport that our country, it's the golden goal. Like, this is the same. It happened blocks from here. Everybody remembers where they were when Sidney Crosby scored that goal, and everybody will remember this day, too, and everybody will remember number 8, Ishmael Kone.
0: I am so glad you were able to join us here in studio. Thank you for being here.
17: What an honor and a privilege it is to join you, and wow. What an important day today was. Go Canada, go.
0: That's Adam Van Coverden, Canada's Secretary of State for Sport. Right now, Ali Pataga, how about a quick traffic update, besides all the foot traffic outside our studios today?
1: Well, drivers downtown are having to dance with waves of red jerseys and Canadian flags as we see lots of people walk by, right? So some road closures to keep in mind. Granville from Davie to Georgia is closed. Beatty from Smythe to just before West Georgia as well. And Robson from Canby to Beatty as well. And also, there is an incident reported on the Knight Street Bridge southbound as well. So just before the bridge, so watch out for that. And I'll be back again in 10 minutes.
0: Okay, thanks very much, Allie.

0: yes, love and marriage. From that to money and marriage. Apparently, you can't have one without the other here either. Yeah, there's a new study from BMO that found almost half of married respondents view marriage as a financial commitment more than an emotional one. And our CBC Money columnist Bruce Sellery is with us now to talk about it. Bruce, hello there.
1: Hello.
0: So Frank Sinatra had one view on this. What did you make of the BMO findings?
1: Well, utterly depressing, and even more depressing in the context of that lovely little song. So you said the headline here. The number specifically is 47% view marriage as more of a financial commitment than an emotional one. And this is even more common among millennials, 56%. Gloria, can you imagine how this would have sounded on your wedding day? Your officiant pulls you both aside for a brief moment before the ceremony, and she's like, okay, tell me what excites you about joining the fine institution of marriage. And she's like, companionship, love, shakalaka baby. And you're like, no, it's about splitting the mortgage. You got to lock this down. Life's cheaper divided by two. That you there would be a big I don't from your spouse if that is what you said.
0: I think you're absolutely right there.
1: Yeah.
0: But we have seen a lot of other studies, too, that show money is a source of conflict in relationships. So did that play out here?
1: Yes. 32% said that spending is a source of conflict in the relationship, and not surprising. 37% of divorced or separated Canadians said the financial cost of divorce kept them in the marriage longer than they wanted. Now, divorce really, really expensive. Both the one-time costs of lawyers and the ongoing costs of living in two homes instead of one. Marriages end for all sorts of reasons, and it can be totally the right choice. And there is a solid financial case to be made for really trying to make it work out.
0: Okay, but how do you go about doing that?
1: Start by talking about the context for money. So context is the setting in which an event occurs. So say the event is going to a place of worship, say a church or a temple or a synagogue. The event's the same place, same clothes, same people, but the context can be very different. It could be a wedding or it could be a funeral. So your experience is very, very different, not because of the event, but because of the context, the reason that you're there. Some couples have an empowering context about money. They're like, money is a tool, we're a team, we're going to work on this together. And other couples have a disempowering context. Money is a minefield, we're failing, all that. What's different is not how much money you have. Higher income families fight about money too. Income disparity can be a huge power play. What's different is the context in which money occurs. So the first question to ask your partner is, what's your money for? Over and above the mortgage and the groceries, what do you value? And I ask this question in live events all the time, and people initially look at me like I have two heads, because the conversation about money is totally dominated by this urgent need to pay the bills, which I totally get. But I ask people to take a breath and answer this question for themselves. And people, even those in acute financial distress, even people really in trouble, when they think about it for a second, they can come up with some really inspiring things. Like, money is for freedom. Money is for experiences, health, fun, family. The list of contexts is endless.
0: Okay, so what would be your answer?
1: Money is for adventure. And, you know, Dennis and I have been together for a long time, 26 years. We've had this conversation many times. Poor guy, right? Can you imagine being married to me? Ugh, I don't envy anybody. His answer is that money is for beauty. So those things are different, but they go hand in hand. So we make a lot of trade-offs so we can travel. For example, you've heard me say we drive an old car, buy nearly expired meat at 30% off, don't order takeout, pay our credit cards off so we aren't charged interest. But that makes sense because our behavior around money is consistent with our context for money. So you ask your partner this question, what's your money for? And the question helps you align your behavior to your values, gives you some new language. So you're talking about beauty and adventure, not just who's paying the credit card, and focus on your vested interest. So we are very focused on keeping our spending in check because we want beauty and adventure.
0: Oh, that makes a lot of sense for you. I get it. Yeah. I get it. You just have to pinpoint what are you headed for here? So what comes after that?
1: Goals. So inside this context, goals. And not just purely financial goals. Sure, you might have a goal around retirement. Great. But it's broader than that. What goals do you have around health, family, travel, contribution to others, community? These don't have to be super well defined. It can be kind of like a vision board, right? Dennis and I wrote a whole bunch of things on little magnets, and then we plotted them on a 50-year calendar on the fridge. So it's like, I'm going to learn Spanish when I'm 70. Maybe it's 60. I don't know. You teach me. Maybe you could teach me. It won't take me till I'm 70.
0: Okay.
1: I'm going to donate my organs at 105. So I've got like very good goals. Then for the goals that you really want to put a focus on, you develop a basic plan. And maybe that's a monthly automatic contribution to fund retirement. Maybe it's reading a book about living life as a nomad. Whatever.
0: Right. You must have a very big fridge to have a 50-year calendar on there, too. I mean, it's admirable. It's aspirational. But I mean, how do you handle the here and now?
1: Yes. You want the context to be aspirational because it's way more likely that you're going to take action if your context is clear and empowering. But the next step's really practical. So you've got context, you've got goals, you've got very basic plan. Now talk about who's going to do what and when on building a basic budget, paying the bills, investing for retirement. How are we going to organize ourselves? Like the bank accounts, is it one pot? Is it yours, mine, and ours? How are we going to resolve money tension? So discuss that before it occurs. Maybe a monthly check-in chat on what's working well about money and what's not working so well. Maybe you invest in a couples counselor preemptively. $150 a session, way cheaper than a divorce. You could book a couple of sessions. It's much cheaper. In some couples, these are easy questions. No big deal, no drama. In other couples, they're terrifying. Like if the questions are asked, Medusa will turn you to stone. That's the fear. And I can promise you that's not going to happen. I called her and asked, and she's busy braiding her hair anyway. So she doesn't have time. If you need to, blame me. Say, I heard Gloria talking to this Bruce guy on CBC, and he said divorce is expensive, and so we should ask these questions instead. Beginning with, what's your money for?
0: Right. Very practical.
1: Simple.
0: And get a 50-year calendar and some magnets. That's a good investment, too.
1: Yeah.
0: Bruce, thanks so much.
1: You're welcome. Love and marriage.
0: That's Bruce Sellery. He's the CEO of the nonprofit credit counseling agency, Credit Canada. Right now, time for some local news headlines with Rob Zimmerman.
2: Gloria, the provincial and federal governments are each committing $100 million for a new health care center and secondary school in Tumbler Ridge. Prime Minister Mark Carney made the announcement here in Vancouver today and says work on the new school will begin this summer. And a person is in hospital after colliding with a semi last night while riding an e-scooter along Highway 97 in Prince George. Police didn't say how badly hurt the rider is. The RCMP say the truck driver is cooperating. I'll have another local news update in about half an hour.
0: Rob, thank you very much for that. And Ali Patarga, it has been an afternoon. You and I sitting here watching the game, conducting the interviews, watching the fans flow by the studio. Wow. History was made on this day, my friend. How are you wrapping things in traffic?
3: Well, drivers downtown have a lot to maneuver this evening as people paint the town red. Literally, not so literally. Well, I don't know. We see some drivers making their way to the viaduct on Georgia and Dunsmuir, and that's looking very heavy as well. But, just drive safely, folks. Lots of people celebrating.
0: And lots of people writing in about how they were celebrating the game as well. I love this email from Amy, who was watching from the Langley Event Center. She said, you would not believe the crowd when the sixth goal hit in overtime. But you could feel that the fans' cheers and burning passion were hotter than the weather. Everyone was shouting and being so united in the game. As an immigrant, this was the first time that I saw all Canadians being so united. And over soccer, of all sports, too. What an unbelievable game. All the best to the Canadian team, writes Amy. Amy, thank you so much. That's the perfect punctuation to an historic and memorable afternoon here in Vancouver and right across Canada. Wow. 6-0. 6-0, Allie. It's crazy. We'll have more reaction to that and much more coming your way tomorrow. Thanks so much for joining us.
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5: Mama, if that's moving up, then I'm moving out. I'm Rebecca Zanbergen. A growing number of young people are moving in with their parents in this tough economy. But financial experts say a clear plan is key to draw the line between a safety net and enabling financial immaturity. That's coming up on The Current.
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6: Hi, I'm Chris Howden. A voter in a UK by-election that's billed as the most consequential in British history tells us how it feels to be a kingmaker of sorts, potentially responsible for choosing

Good evening, I'm Robert Zimmerman with the latest headlines from Vancouver. The provincial and federal governments are each committing $100 million for a new healthcare center and secondary school in Tumbler Ridge. Prime Minister Mark Carney made the announcement here in Vancouver today.

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1: Friday on the early edition, National Indigenous Peoples Day is this Sunday, and tomorrow we'll look at the ongoing effort to bolster Indigenous languages and teach them to younger generations. Some communities are doing that using stories from children's author Robert Munch with books that have been translated into four Indigenous languages. We'll get details on how that works tomorrow on the early edition, beginning at 5:30 a.m. right here on CBC Radio 1.
0: The CBC News is next. Coming up in an hour, it's Ideas with Nala Ayed.
2: Irish philosopher Richard Carney says religion could be the key to peace if only we could recapture an imaginative idea of God. David Cayley's conversation with Richard Carney coming up on Ideas.
3: From CBC News, The World This Hour, I'm Mike Miles. For the first time, Canada's achieved victory at a FIFA World Cup match.
4: That goal felt overdue, man! That was awesome!
3: It dominated Qatar 6-0 at BC Place in Vancouver, sending Canadian fans into ecstasy.
5: Coming in as an underdog, you know, nobody really expected Canada to do too much. It's a lot of pride, right?
6: It's amazing, terrific, mind-blowing.
7: I've never been to a sporting event like this. It's wild.
3: Prime Minister Mark Carney was there for the victory. The CBC's Tanya Fletcher has more on what the game means for Team Canada.
8: Yeah, well, this match was significant on both sides because neither Canada nor Qatar has ever won a World Cup match, the men's. Both teams tied in their first game of this tournament, so Canada came away with a 1-1 draw last week. And now to have Canada land its first World Cup victory in history on Canadian soil here in Vancouver is extra special, and that's what these fans are celebrating. This victory does put the team in a dominant position now to advance past the group stage for the first time in history. So Canada's final group stage match is against Switzerland. That's next week on Wednesday, once again here in Vancouver at BC Place. And that game will serve as the ultimate decider for which team takes the top spot in the group to move on.
3: The CBC's Tanya Fletcher at the Vancouver celebration. Earlier, Prime Minister Carney announced Ottawa and the province are coming together to build a new school in the town of Tumbler Ridge, scene of that deadly school shooting in February.
9: The federal government and the BC government are announcing today that we will each provide $100 million to build an entirely new school and a modernized health care center for the Tumbler Ridge community.
3: Carney says work on the new school will begin this summer, starting with demolition of the old school. The announcement is part of a multi-billion dollar federal investment in BC aimed at helping build new infrastructure and convert unsold condominiums into affordable housing. Canadians may have a new way to gamble soon. Financial tech company Wealthsimple says it's testing out an app allowing clients to access prediction markets and wager money on certain events. But as Anise Haidari explains, Canadians won't be able to bet on everything just yet.
10: These are very simple contracts, and they're all or nothing.
11: Marius Sokan says even when a financial institution offers them, prediction markets are not traditional investments. He's a Canada research chair in financial technology at the University of Calgary.
10: Either you win big or you lose your entire estate.
12: Okay, what's this for again?
11: Wealthsimple. Prediction markets let users wager on future events. Wealthsimple says it will offer Canadians access later this summer. The company only has regulatory approval to allow bets in categories like economic indicators or climate trends, not politics, war, or sports.
13: But does kind of blur that line between what

That's Cocos en la Playa by Natalia Lafourcade from her latest album, Cansañera, which means songstress. Before that, you heard Tom's conversation with Natalia. She's touring the album right now, including a show in Vancouver this Saturday, June 20th. Are you in the market for a banjo? Well, I've got a tip for you. Get a flight to Kamloops, BC, if you're not there already, and then rent a car. Then drive about 3.5 hours up Highway 97, long past Cache Creek, past Williams Lake. You'll pull up to the small community of Horsefly in the Caribou Mountains in British Columbia, where you'll find a beautiful 40-acre property. In the workshop are Ferris and Jason Romero, life partners and banjo makers whose banjos are so in demand that there's a 6-year waiting list for them. When they're not making banjos, Ferris and Jason are releasing music. They've won multiple Juno Awards for their folk, old-time, and bluegrass music. You're hearing a bit of it right now. Pretty much everything they do, make banjos, record music, raise their 2 kids,

0: from the Toronto rapper DJSB featuring Quincy. That song's called Besides. And that's it for Q today. Tomorrow on the show, Jen Harper, the founder of the makeup brand Cheekbone Beauty. The brand is all about the positive representation of Indigenous folks in the beauty space. She'll be here to talk about the dream that inspired her to start the business and why Indigenous joy is the cornerstone of her business. I'm Angeline Tedawayo in for Tom Fowler. Thanks for listening.
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2: Friday on the early edition, National Indigenous Peoples Day is this Sunday, and tomorrow we'll look at the ongoing effort to bolster Indigenous languages and teach them to younger generations. Some communities are doing that using stories from children's author Robert Munch with books that have been translated into four Indigenous languages. We'll get details on how that works tomorrow on the early edition, beginning at 5:30 a.m. right here on CBC Radio 1.
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3: When Tim Houston ran to be the Premier of Nova Scotia, he said he would fix that province's healthcare system. After 5 years in office, we'll talk to Premier Tim Houston about healthcare, housing, and whether he thinks Canada is working. That's coming up on the Current Review.
4: 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Canada's made history on the soccer pitch, scoring a first-ever men's FIFA World Cup match victory, routing Qatar 6-0 in Vancouver and launching

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1: June 21st is National Indigenous Peoples Day, and CBC celebrates. 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
0: Traditional songs, acoustic sounds, hip-hop, R&B, the dance floor-filling beats of electric powwow, and everything in between. Explore the diverse sounds of contemporary Indigenous music from across Turtle Island and around the world. On Reclaimed, right after the news.
2: From CBC News, The World This Hour, I'm Mike Miles. History on the soccer pitch. For the first time, Canada's achieved victory at a FIFA World Cup match.
3: That goal felt overdue, man! That was awesome!
2: It dominated Qatar 6-0 at BC Place in Vancouver Thursday, sending Canadian fans into ecstasy.
4: Coming in as an underdog, you know, nobody really expected Canada to do too much. 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
2: The CBC.

guest DJ mix from Mohawk musician and producer Shub. He's put together a hype set of bangers from across Turtle Island and turned them into his very own powwow step party. Coming up, you'll hear tracks from Natasha Fisher, Sean Beaver, Classic Roots, and many more. So turn it up and let's get into the sounds. Here's Shub with a banging tune from Handsome Tiger and the Snotty Nose Rez Kids.

at a rally before the team's qualifying match against Italy back in March. Bosnia and Herzegovina won that game. Today, the team is playing Switzerland in the World Cup. Coming up on the show, a new investigation out today traces a drug that's causing overdoses in the U.S. back to China. That is just ahead. 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

0: have a particular desired performance, and then they go through their halftime talk. What's your halftime talk like, so to speak?
1: That's a great image. I hadn't thought of that before. The halftime talk, it is that, because as you say, you know, a team can be terrible in the first half and then come out in the second half and they're better. So my halftime talk is, come on, McMillan, come on. You've done this before. Then I'll put my shoes on and I'll go for a walk, because the act of walking for me helps me to think. It's around the village that I've always lived in, so I see these familiar landmarks. And in a sense, I'm not seeing them, but the poem is rumbling away in my head. I might text myself a word or two, and it will start to get better. I mean, the deadline helps, you know, knowing that you have to write a poem for a certain time really does help. It puts the mind really at its mettle, and it kind of heats up your thinking. I would always recommend to any creative person, go for a stroll, because, you know, writing is about rhythm and walking is about rhythm, the rhythm of the breathing, the rhythm of your feet, the sun going around the sky, the weather changing, you know, all that rhythm, although it's not linguistic, it can help you to find the words, I think.
0: And when you mention going out for a walk, what comes to my mind first is someone like the legend that is Bob Marley, who, when he had writer's block, he would go down to Battersea Park in South London and play football. Do you see any forms of similarity between poets and great musicians?
1: Well, definitely. I listen to music all the time. When I'm on my stroll, I listen to a lot of jazz, avant-garde music. And I think that somehow, what the musician can do that I'm always jealous of is, particularly in instrumental music, they can write something that has no language in it. So what I mean is, you know, I'm going to start writing a poem about football. So I'll use words like football, I'll use goal, I'll use net. And each of those words has got so many things hanging on it. But if I hear a piece of instrumental jazz, it doesn't refer to anything, and it gives me a kind of freedom.

Eros as this kind of marginalized, suspect mode of love or desire, which really should be just kept for reproduction, you know, at worst or at best, but never allowed into the divine human relationship proper.

0: you mentioned before this network allegedly being paid low sums of money. Just like tell me more about that.
1: Yeah. So from multiple sources and

0: dominated Qatar Thursday. The historic 6-0 victory marked the men's national team's first ever World Cup victory. Doing it on home soil made it that much sweeter for fans who took to the streets and bars in droves.
1: Drink the beer!
0: The win puts Canada in a strong position to make the knockout stage of the World Cup, and some fans believe the team could go even further.
2: I think they're going to make it to round of 16, hopefully make it to the end, win the World Cup. That's what I'm saying.
0: Canada will return to BC Place to face Switzerland on Wednesday. John Hernandez, CBC News, Vancouver.
3: Well, yesterday's result was historic and critical for Canada's hopes at the World Cup. Many fans were shocked at a nasty injury suffered by midfielder Ismail Kone in the second half. Secretary of State for Sport, Adam Van Coeverden, was at the game. He says the Canadians displayed class, character, and dignity after Kone went down.
4: When Ismail Kone went down with a gruesome leg injury, with Ismail sitting up in that stretcher, clapping for the crowd, and shaking the hands of his opponents. I think that moment will be a teachable thing for decades to come.
3: Vancouverden says the country is being united by the men's team's showing at the World Cup. He says the government is investing in grassroots sport to ensure a positive legacy comes from the tournament. The District of Tumbler Ridge is welcoming a $200 million investment from the federal and provincial governments into a new school and health center. Prime Minister Mark Carney announced the funding Thursday while in Vancouver. He says it's part of both governments' commitment to helping the community heal following the deadly mass shooting in February. Nicole Noxana is chair of the Parent Advisory Council for Tumbler Ridge.
5: It's a really good step in healing for our community and some assurance of what the future holds for our learners and our community members.
3: Carney says the project will begin this summer, starting with the demolition of the existing high school. Students have been attending classes in portables. Noxana says heading into summer, the district is working to ensure supports remain in place for students and staff. Ottawa and the province have announced a $5 billion fund the Prime Minister says is aimed at bringing down housing costs and modernizing infrastructure. Carney made the announcement in Vancouver. The Premier says the funding is badly needed. Vancouver Island mayors say they are glad to see Canada contributing $200 million toward housing affordability in BC. But North Cowichan Mayor Rob Douglas worries fast-growing but small communities like his may be overlooked. He says this funding could help his community upgrade much-needed infrastructure to support new residents.
6: We've seen a tremendous amount of development demand pressure at this time, which is good news on the one hand. At the same time, though, we just don't have the capacity in our existing water and sewer systems to accommodate that level of demand.
3: The federal government has not yet said how municipalities can apply for the funding. And the Urban Development Institute, a nonprofit that represents the land development industry, says it has canceled its 2026 Awards of Excellence due to what it calls one of the worst housing markets in decades. Thomas Davidoff with UBC's Urban Economics and Real Estate Department says the development industry in BC is facing a crisis.
7: Interest rates have risen. Immigration has been curtailed, and there's a lot of supply on the market because the good times spawned a lot of construction. It's really a tough time for the real estate industry today.
3: This would have marked the UDI's 42nd Awards of Excellence. And finally, the city of Vancouver is warning of a rising number of cases of scams involving paid parking. It says there have been reports of scam text messages being sent to people about supposed overdue tickets directing them to pay immediately. The city says it does not contact people via text message for parking fines, using only a parking ticket or a mailed notice. And it is now 5:35, and that is the CBC News. For more information, you can go to our website anytime, cbc.ca/BC.
8: Stephanie Mercier, thank you so much.
3: You are welcome.
8: And it is Friday, the 19th of June. I'm Stephen Quinn, and this is the early edition on CBC Radio 1. Thank you so much for being on the program. Immigration officials are under fire. Number of people's Canadian citizenship after they were granted their certificates. We are going to dig into that story coming up in just a couple of minutes. That and more in this half hour. Right now, we say good morning to Amy Bell. Good morning to you, my friend.
9: Good morning. Happy Friday.
8: And a happy Friday to you. A very happy Friday for all of those Canadians.

0: soccer fans, for all of Canada. I mean, wow, what a victory last night. And as we heard in the news, some terrible news to go along with it, of course, with a serious injury for Ismail Kone. But everybody wishing him well. And as we heard Adam Vancouverden say there, just a class act, being taken out on a stretcher, carried out by four people, and just shaking hands along the way and shaking the hands of the opposing players and so on.
1: I know. It's heartbreaking.
0: It is heartbreaking, but, you know, a 6-0 win. Have to keep in mind, too, that we saw two of the opposing players red carded. So by the end of the game, they were playing, a team of nine. So hardly sporting at the end of it.
1: We don't want to get into the details.
0: No, let's not get into those details.
1: We won.
0: Yes.
1: And people were very excited.
0: Well, we would have won, I think, quite handily without that. But there you go. How are we doing out there to start things out?
1: We're doing great out there. No reports of any stalls or collisions. Maybe a lot of people still recovering from yesterday's festivities. I may have seen a couple stragglers when I was coming into work with their Canada shirts on. But yeah, everything is looking good at this point. We are dealing with a one sailing wait to Wasana Swartz Bay. It'll be a busy morning, I suspect. Fridays typically are, especially on a gorgeous sunny day. Windy at times near the water, but the sunshine will persist and we'll see temperatures anywhere from 21 to 26. We'll drop down to 13 overnight tomorrow. Sunny and a high around 23. It's a little bit cooler and we'll see the sun and the heat returning for Sunday. 23 to 28 for the high on Monday. We're up to 30. Actually, Monday and Tuesday up to 30 degrees inland. Mid-20s near the water. I'll have another look, though, coming up in about 10 minutes.
0: Amy, thank you so much. It is 22 minutes before 6 o'clock on the early edition on CBC Radio 1. We're at 88.1 FM and 690 AM, and you can hear us on your CBC Listen app. Well, Toy Story 5 is coming to theater soon, and our film critic Rachel Ho is going to talk about it a little bit later on in the program. Some experts, though, are predicting the film will bring in more than $1 billion in final global box office receipts. There was, though, a time when computer animated movies were a novelty. In fact, the original Toy Story is widely credited with legitimizing the technique for mass audiences. Back then, way back then in 1995, the CBC program Future World covered the release of the movie, and it opens with then CBC host Evan Solomon, who now happens to be Canada's AI minister. Have a listen.
2: What do you get when you put together Hollywood's top star, Tom Hanks, Hollywood's top animators, Disney, and Silicon Valley's top software man, Steve Jobs? You'll get Toy Story, that's what. Toy Story is the first feature-length, all-computer animated film, and it's not just a technical landmark, it's a bona fide hit. Colin McLean of CBC News went to Pixar Studios, where much of the magic behind Toy Story was created.
3: Pixar is in the forefront of electronic animation.
4: Hey, Slinky?
5: Right here, Woody.
3: Pixar has been working closely with the folks who wrote the book on animation, the Walt Disney Studios, on the first completely computer-generated feature film.
5: I got a staff meeting, you guys.
3: None of these characters, sets, or props have ever been touched by a human hand, a pencil, or a paintbrush. There are 77 minutes of animation in Toy Story, and a cast of 76 characters that includes humans, toys, and one angry pooch.
6: Recon plan, Charlie, execute. Let's move.
3: The images are being built from models, entered into the computer, the animator's big electronic pencil.
7: As part of the model, you indicate how the character is going to move. We always record the dialogue with the actors before the animation.
5: Shut up! You shut up! You idiot!
8: Sheriff, this is no time to panic.
5: No, this is the perfect time to panic!
9: After this step, do they start taking on some of the character of the people? I mean, does Woody begin to look or act a little more like Tom Hanks than he did before?
7: Yeah, in fact, you know, he kind of looks a little like Tom Hanks.
10: Ow! Oh, hi, Bo.
11: It was like being on the balls of your feet, you know, and constantly trying to invest in as much motion as possible in an atmosphere where you could not move. So it was like very odd.
12: He's got one eye here that blinks.
3: Pixar's 110 state-of-the-art computers ran 24 hours a day for 4 years to make Toy Story.
6: Red alert! Andy is coming upstairs!
0: That is a 1995 archival story from the CBC program Future World, explaining the process behind the creation of the original Toy Story, the first feature-length all-computer animated film. The fifth installment in the franchise is coming out on the 9th.

0: 19th of June. That is today, as a matter of fact. It is the 19th of June, and we're going to hear Rachel Ho, who is our film critic, talk about that film, and as it laments the old toys being replaced with fancy new computer gadgets.
1: I know that feeling.
0: Yeah, it's kind of weird. 1995, Evan Solomon talking about the future, and now he's the Minister of AI. Who knew?

0: It is 19 minutes before 6 o'clock on the early edition on CBC Radio 1. Well, this Sunday marks the 30th National Indigenous Peoples Day, and it's a time to celebrate the traditions and cultures and contributions of First Nations and Inuit and Métis people. And one of the ways people are connecting to those roots and to each other is by speaking and learning Indigenous languages. Now, Falcon McLeod is an Indigenous language teacher with the Near North District School Board in Kinumazuin Education Body and Nipissing University, and he's with us now to talk about his experience teaching others. Good morning to you, Falcon.
1: Nogashap, good morning.
0: Tell me a little bit about your language and how it is that you came to teach it.
1: Yeah, so our language is like a hunter-gatherer language under the broader umbrella of Ojibwe or Anishinaabemowin. And more specifically, I teach what's called the Nipissing dialect, named after my home community of Nipissing First Nation.
0: And tell me why. Indigenous language, but helping other people learn it as well.
1: Yes. 5 years old, I was given an Anishinaabe name, Anishinaabemowin Bemadot, which means the one who carries the line. And so I've just kind of always wanted to learn the language. And when I got to high school, I realized that I wanted to make a career out of it. And growing up in an Indigenous household, my parents always put an emphasis on learning language. You know, we were sitting with our elders and stuff, they always talked about how our culture and worldview is embedded within our language. And it's just the preferred medium for our ceremonies and stuff. So it just seemed really really great overall for cultural revitalization to practice our language.
0: We've seen some recent examples, such as Robert Munch's books being translated into 4 Indigenous languages and a new language center that's opened up in Tiendanega, Mohawk Territory in southern Ontario. How important are efforts like that when it comes to generating interest in bolstering learning new languages?
1: Yeah, I have 2 young sons, and they kind of speak the third language of those around them, which has to be English. And so the more opportunities that they have to hear Indigenous language, the people other than they have, the more encouraging they are. And so I would imagine it sends out to other youth too, just having more opportunities to speak Ojibwe and Indigenous languages and hear Indigenous languages will help more youth to pick it up.
0: What are the main challenges, Falcon, you find when you're trying to teach people Indigenous languages?
1: The main challenge I find is coming across learners that don't trust me or the process that I lay out in my courses. I have some students that can give themselves and participate really well, and they do really well in the course, and they find it easy. And it's those students that struggle with trusting me and my masters that kind of prevent them from participating, and they don't do as well as the others.
0: Hmm. And what would you say then? I mean, where are they having difficulty with it? Are people, you know, some people just having a hard time understanding a language that is, you know, traditionally spoken, that is difficult to interpret sometimes when it's written?
1: Yeah, I think the difficulty is they're not expecting the process. I kind of describe it as like a cooking meal where you go out and get your raw ingredients first, and that's getting your vocabulary.

0: And sometimes that works for a meal, but like a lot of times it doesn't for a full meal. And so we have to follow recipes to transform the raw ingredients to our meals. And so that's when we apply our grammar and lessons to manipulate our materials and vocabulary to express what we need to express. And it's that going back and forth process that sometimes people don't understand that they have to keep doing that.
1: Right. And how do you judge success? How do you measure success when someone has been at this for a long time?
0: I usually try and get my students to be very comfortable navigating our grammar and linguistics materials because I have such a small window of time with them. And this helps me feel confident that they can continue on their learning without me holding their hands, and they can do a lot of their learning on their own and then thus work their way to speaking more fluently.
1: So what more would you say needs to be done then to support Indigenous languages, not just where you are, but right across Canada?
0: I would say with our dwindling speaker population, it's really imperative that we start recording our speakers telling their stories and what they know in their Indigenous languages, have them translate those as well. And then from there, we can study those materials and then figure out how to incorporate them into the classrooms and stuff later on.
1: Falcon, really good to hear you today. Thank you so much for the time. We appreciate it.
0: Yeah, thank you very much for having me.
1: All right, take care. And best of luck with all of it.
0: Thank you.
1: Bye-bye. That's Falcon McLeod, Indigenous language teacher with the Near North District School Board of the Kinumaswan Education Body at Nipissing University. We reached him in Sturgeon Falls, Ontario this morning. It's 12 minutes before 6 o'clock on the early edition on CBC Radio 1, and Amy Bell is back with your traffic and weather.
2: Not too much has changed. We are still looking great, in fact, for all of the major routes. Volume definitely on the light side. You'd be hard-pressed to find a lineup at this point, so that's great news. You will start to see some lineups, though, at the BC Ferries, and we already have one sailing white to Wasson to Smorts Bay. Keep that in mind. Of course, we still have the ongoing FIFA closures on Granville Street between Davie and Georgia, Pacific Boulevard from Canby to Carroll, and a gorgeous day ahead. Sunny, a little windy at near the water at times, especially this morning. Highs anywhere from 21 to 26. We'll drop down to 13 overnight with clear skies and more sunshine tomorrow and a high around 23. Sunshine sunny with the highs anywhere from 23 to 28 and then up to 30 degrees inland with sunny skies on Monday and Tuesday. I'll be back with another look at traffic and weather, though, coming up before the 6 o'clock news.
1: Amy, thank you so much. Well, many would-be Canadians say they are confused and angry after an unexpected move by Immigration, Refugee and Citizenship Canada. Last week, the IRCC began suspending a number of Canadian citizenship certificates after people had already applied for and received them. Now, the decision affects some people who received citizenship based on having a Canadian ancestor. The move is linked to Bill C-3, which focuses on citizenship by descent. And to learn more, we have reached Audrey Macklin. She's a professor of law and chair of international human rights at the University of Toronto with a focus on immigration and citizenship. She joins us from Toronto. Good morning to you, Audrey.
3: Good morning.
1: For a little bit of background here, just to explain what Bill C-3 actually is and how it changed some parts of Canada's immigration policy.
3: In 2009, the Canadian government adopted a restrictive law on citizenship by descent. In effect, it said that if I, a Canadian citizen, have a child abroad, that child's a citizen, and if that child has a child, that being my grandchild, would not be a Canadian citizen. That law was challenged as a violation of Canada's Charter and rights and freedoms, and that challenge was successful, and the law was struck down. Bill C-3 is the response to that. It does two things. Going forward, a child that I described as my grandchild will be, continue to be a Canadian citizen if one of her parents spent at least 3 years in Canada, and that will go on in perpetuity. But those born before 2025 benefit from a much more expansive rule, which is that anybody with any ancestor who is Canadian is a Canadian citizen. And as a result of that, thousands of people have applied for Canadian citizenship based sometimes on quite remote ancestry. And they've submitted what evidence they can, which can be difficult to obtain because we didn't have a citizenship.

0: Progressive Act until 1947, and birth certificates might not have been consistently available. And so you've got people applying from with ancestors from way before that and submitting maybe birth records, census documents, baptismal certificates. On that basis, nevertheless, the government has been evaluating the evidence it receives and issuing citizenship certificates confirming that people are citizens based on ancestry. Suddenly, a few hundred of those have now received these notices attempting to claw back those citizenship certificates for vague reasons related to how the government assesses documentation. It appears, but it's not entirely clear, that the government wants to rethink how it evaluates the evidence it receives, particularly in these kinds of cases.
1: And how unusual is this? I mean, this I guess, instance of mass citizenship suspension.
0: It's not unusual for the government to refine a process of how it assesses evidence over time as it acquires more experience and expertise. Sure. What is shocking is that they would try to revoke or take back decisions they've already made based on how they were assessing evidence in the past. That is what is shocking. And frankly, it is really surprising and a kind of affront to the rule of law that it would try to do this. And let me explain. Once somebody has a citizenship certificate confirming that they're a citizen, they're a citizen. There are limited ways in which citizenship can be revoked. The government just can't say give it back. There is a law. The law is about citizenship revocation. It sets out grounds to revoke citizenship. One of the main grounds is what's called fraud or misrepresentation. If somebody deliberately misrepresented something in their application, let's say somebody put forward a forged birth certificate, right? That would be an example of fraud. But that doesn't appear to be what's going on here at all. The government isn't sending out notices alleging fraud or misrepresentation. And so one is left to conclude that they are simply wanting to revise how strictly they review the documents that they receive. But the people who are receiving this, by all accounts, are people who played by the rules. They did their best to meet the requirements of the government to submit documentation proving their ancestry. And the government appears to be bypassing the law about revocation of citizenship and imagining that it can just ask for them to be given back.
1: And so what is likely to be the result of all of this?
0: Litigation. I think that the people who are subject to this demand to surrender their citizenship certificates would be in a good position to take the government to court about this. And I think they might have a strong case.
1: And so what happens next then?
0: Well, I think the immigration minister has a choice here. She can walk back this conduct and just leave as is the citizenship certificates that have been issued. And moving forward, if they want to refine their way of evaluating the documentary evidence, they can certainly do that. If, however, she decides to dig in her heels and defend this through litigation, then the government is going to spend an awful lot of public money on defending something that I think is highly suspect and doesn't have a high chance of success, in my view. And that's money that could be spent on instead processing the remaining 80,000 applications for citizenship that this new law has created the opportunity for.
1: Audrey, very good to hear you today.
0: All right, you're welcome.
1: That is Audrey Macklin, a professor of law and chair in international human rights at the University of Toronto, with a focus on immigration and citizenship. 5 minutes before 6 o'clock on the early edition, time for a little bit of music. Toronto folk duo Basset has a new single. They released it in honor of Loving Day, which is June 12th, and it's the anniversary of a landmark civil rights decision when, in 1967, the Supreme Court of America ruled to decriminalize interracial marriage. Now, Basset says, "We want to honor all of the people who struggle to create a world where marriages like ours are embraced." Well, here is Basset and a brand new song called Out of the Weeds.

0: That is a song called Out of the Weeds. Brand new. That is a song called Out of the Weeds.
1: Brand new single from Bassett. The duo will be touring the country beginning in October. Minute and a half to go before the top of the hour. Stephanie Mercier is here with some local news headlines.
2: Oh, thank you, Stephen. Soccer fans took to the streets of downtown Vancouver yesterday, singing and dancing after Canada's first win at the Men's World Cup here on home soil. There's mixed reaction from some local mayors to the federal and provincial government's announcement yesterday of a new fund the Prime Minister says will support housing and infrastructure. And the fight to keep a 50-meter pool here in Vancouver is headed to court today. We'll have those stories and lots more coming up at 6:30.
1: Stephanie, thank you very much. And Amy Bell is here with your traffic and weather.
3: Yes, Stephanie, much prettier than Drew, and we're always happy to have you here. No shame to Drew. He's very pretty as well. We are still looking good for all of the major routes. No reports of any stalls or collisions. And at this point, the very, very light volume. So that is great news. It is getting busier, though, at the ferries with the one sailing weight to Wasana Sports Bay, and sunny and warm today, up to 24 inland.
1: Amy, thank you so much. The news is next.
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6: This is World Report. Good morning. I'm Kate McKenna in Ottawa. Canadian guns are turning up in some of the most war-ravaged parts of the world. They're ending up in the hands of violent militias accused of war crimes. Foreign Affairs Minister Anita Anand promised a review after CBC first revealed these weapons were in Sudan. But as Eric Sito from our visual investigations team reports, the problem is worse than first thought.
7: The shocking video shows a young paramilitary Sudanese fighter abusing a captive soldier with a weapon, identified as a Sterling Cross XLCR, a precision sniper rifle manufactured in British Columbia.
8: This clearly shows that these weapons are playing a role.
7: Sebastian Vandermeersch is a researcher with open source investigative outlet Bellingcat.
8: It's

0: In the streets of Vancouver. And the Urban Development Institute says it is canceling its 42nd annual Awards of Excellence because of what it's calling one of the worst housing markets in decades. Those stories are coming up at 6:30. Now over to Amy Bell with traffic and weather.
1: We have the lights out at 260th and 66th Avenue. It's because of construction in the area, but crews are on scene to get you through that area. Thankfully, no reports of any new stalls or collisions or any stalls or collisions at all. Starting to see things building, though, for the Queensborough Bridge, so I'll check and see if we do have an issue there. Could just be volume. Also starting to see just a little bit more volume heading up Highway 91 for the Alex Fraser. Counterflow lane is in there. It's going in shortly. Actually, it has just gone in at the Massey Tunnel. We are dealing with a one sailing wake to Wasson to Swartz Bay, and I suspect it will be a busy weekend. So if you do not have a reservation, arrive with plenty of time to spare. Lots of sunshine in the forecast today. Windy and a high anywhere from 21 to 26. I'll be back with more, though, in about 10 minutes.
2: Amy, thank you so much. Well, Vancouver is hosting its third World Cup match this Sunday, and this time Egypt is facing New Zealand at BC Place. Supporters are gearing up to cheer on their teams, and soccer fans from both countries are hosting their own friendly game at Trillium Park on Saturday evening. Now, Egyptian Ambassador Ahmed Hafez will be in attendance for that, and so to hear more about this community gathering, we have reached the organizers. Yusuf Alassal is an Egyptian-Canadian sports content creator. Good morning to you.
3: Good morning, Stephen, and thanks for having me again.
2: Thank you so much for being with us. It's good to see you. And Matt Fayosh is the founder of the Flying Kiwis FC. He is on the line this morning. Good morning to you, Matt. We don't have Matt so far. Okay, we'll try to get him as we continue. Yusuf, I'll go to you first. Tell me where this friendly match came about. How did this come together?
3: I posted something on LinkedIn, I believe, 2 months ago. Then I saw Matt texting me, and he reached out to my Instagram as well.
2: Yeah.
3: And then he offered me the idea because something like this one happened in the World Cup in Russia in 2018, like a friendly match between fans.
2: Yeah.
3: So he recommended doing something like that here in Vancouver, and he asked me about the community. And then I started looking for the pitch, booking it, booking the insurance, asking people to join, and asking for some coverage as well. And then now it's successful.
2: And when you're talking about a friendly match and you're talking about it being fans playing, presumably these fans have some soccer experience.
3: Well, it's just something friendly for the people to gather, for the community to connect, for people to bond together. This match, it's not just for playing for 2 hours. It's for people to connect with each other after the match, to have some coffee, to have some good time with each other. And it's just something friendly, like nothing professional. We have different ages, people in 30s, 40s, 20s playing, university students, people who are having this day off and just playing with us. So
2: nice. And are you sure, are you fairly certain that the teams would be evenly matched? Or I guess you'll go out of your way to make sure that they're more evenly matched.
3: I believe it's easy because like we're having like 8 matches.
2: Yeah.
3: Every match will be 15 minutes.
2: And
3: we have like 20 Egyptian players and 20 New Zealand players, like 4 teams from the Egyptian sides and 4 teams from the New Zealand sides. And we do like a small tournament. For example, who wins man of the match will get a pack of chips. Who wins the tournament maybe will get a watermelon. We're having some funny ideas. So it's just something for fun.
2: All right. We've got Matt with us on the line now. Good morning to you, Matt.
4: Morning, team. How are we?
2: Very well, thank you. It's good to hear you. First off, I've got to ask you, what are the Flying Kiwis FC?
4: Just a group of passionate football supporters from New Zealand who do what they can to passionately support our national football team, who doesn't get, you know, it's not the biggest sport in New Zealand. They don't have the biggest tradition of success, so... Yeah, just a group that do what we can to passionately support our team.
2: Hey, and tell me why that is. I mean, we know that rugby is New Zealand's game, but how much soccer do you see in New Zealand?
4: I guess you've got to look for it, and there's sort of less visibility in the mainstream media. There's only, as of 2 years ago, the second and third professional clubs were born. It's certainly limited kind of in the media exposure, and then for a culture of match-going fans to football as well, it's really limited.
2: Now, Yusuf has just explained a little bit about how this got started. Tell me how it began for you. And this being the friendly that we're talking about.

0: Yeah, so I guess we kind of started supporting them in 2009 when I just got some mates together to go watch a World Cup qualifier. In terms of the fan-friendly games in 2017, there was the Confederations Cup in Russia, and we had about 30 New Zealanders come along to that. And the Russian hosts, they were amazing. They were really hospitable and warm and welcoming. And part of that was they we played against them in the opening game of this Confederations Cup tournament.
1: Mm-hmm.
0: And they hosted us for this fan-friendly game that, you know, it was amazing. They're kind of, the Russian FA was part of hosting it. There was FIFA TV covered it and did an amazing story. And it just kind of opened my eyes to kind of the meaning of, you know, using football for good and to break down barriers. And, you know, everyone deserves to play football, and most people, you know, enjoy it as a vehicle or as a language, I guess. So, yeah, it took on a really kind of bigger meaning to what we do.
1: You know, Youssef, and well, to both of you, I mean, you hear a lot of that in the advertising around, you know, we've all been watching the same ads if you're watching it on a Canadian sports network right now. And you hear this kind of cliche of soccer or football being the game that's played around the world by every country and how, but it's actually true when you think about it. I mean, I look at it and I think, you know, we've got 48 teams this time around and teams from all over the world and people meeting each other who would otherwise just never run into each other. I mean, it's a fascinating thing. Youssef, tell me how you came to invite the Egyptian ambassador.
2: That's a good question, actually. I believe 3 days ago, I got a call from the Egyptian embassy, Mr. Mu'taza Mansour. He told me that the Vancouver police called them, and they told them that we're having a friendly match between the Egyptian fans and the New Zealand fans. And they knew about it, and they told me that the Egyptian ambassador, Ahmed Hafez, would love to come and meet the people and gather with the community and take some pictures with them, having a small conversation. Mm-hmm. If someone wants anything, if someone faces a problem, and just for people to feel home.
1: Wow. Where will the Egyptians be celebrating? Well, first of all, I imagine there'll be a celebration regardless of who wins following your friendly match.
2: Say that again, please.
1: Well, I expect there'll be some after game activity when it comes to your friendly match.
2: I believe we'll just go outside. We'll just go have a walk in the city. We'll just go have some food. Maybe some people will have some coffee. Yeah. Maybe we'll have some conversations. We will play music. We'll have some fun. And that's what we're planning for.
1: And then after Sunday's official match between Egypt and New Zealand, where is the Egyptian headquarters for celebrating?
2: Depends on the score. Because no match is easy. And for me, I thought in the beginning that facing New Zealand would be easy. But as we saw, like, New Zealand had a draw with Iran. It was a 2-2.
1: Yeah.
2: And, you know, even their striker, Chris Wood, he made 2 assists. He didn't even score. And, you know, he does what the false nine striker does. Although he's a forward number 9. So it's tough to predict because all the matches are tough. And even New Zealand and Iran, their position in the group is better than Egypt and Belgium's position in the group. Egypt and Belgium, they had a draw. Both of them scored even one goal.
1: Yeah.
2: Iran and Belgium, Iran and New Zealand, each team of them scored 2 goals. So no match is easy.
1: Yeah. And Matt, for you, where will the Kiwis be celebrating if the match goes your way?
0: So we have pre-match for about 4 hours before. So we start 6 hours before kickoff. So that's 12 until 4 in Gastown area. And as has been mentioned, like, the authorities, the police, security have been amazing and, you know, trying to get across details and support us and set a really good spirit for that. So that link of that police officer is actually a part New Zealand police officer. So she's in Vancouver. She lives there, but she's got a silver fern tattoo on her arm, and she's, she's been incredible in sort of linking things together. And, so Gastown area from 12 to 4 before we kind of go on an organized fan march to the stadium. And then, we'll be headed back there after, regardless of the result.
1: And so this is going to be taking place at Trillium Park. And what time does the match get going?
2: From 6 to 8.
1: From 6 until 8?
2: Yes.
1: It is great to hear both of you this morning. Thank you so much for coming in. Thank you for taking the time. Matt, appreciate your time as well.
0: No problem. We've got a 15-hour travel day ahead, and then we'll be into Whistler at about 10 p.m. tonight.

0: Right. You won't be alone with New Zealanders in Whistler, let me tell you that. Thank you so much, Matt. That is Matt Feosh, the founder of the Flying Kiwis FC, and Yosef Alassal, who is an Egyptian-Canadian sports content creator. They are the organizers of the friendly match between Egypt and New Zealand happening this Saturday. And on Sunday, we'll be celebrating here on the CBC Plaza as well before the match against New Zealand. So come on by between 3 and 6 to join in on the festivities. All kinds of stuff happening down here on Sunday. Amy Bell, back with your traffic and weather.
1: Yeah, we've had this issue in Langley. It's just the lights out at 260th and 66. So that's for construction. Not causing any major holdups at the moment, but crews are on scene to help you through there if you need it. We are also just keeping an eye on the volume. It's standing a little bit busier for the Alex Fraser and also for the Queensborough Bridge. Haven't discovered any trouble spots there, but just seems to be extra volume. Counterflow lane in over at the Massey Tunnel, but clear sailing really in both directions. It's an easygoing morning commute no matter which way you're traveling. And we're looking at a lovely sunny commute. It'll be that way all day, all weekend, and in fact, most of next week. Today's high anywhere from 21 to 26 degrees.
0: Amy, thank you so much. It is 22 minutes after 6 o'clock. Time for your wake-up song in this morning. Some brand new music from the amazing Alison Russell. This single released today, as a matter of fact, and on it, she gets some help from Brittany Spencer. This is Alison Russell and Brittany Spencer and a song called Black Lavender.

0: That is Alison Russell along with Brittany Spencer in a song called Black Lavender, and that is a brand new single released today, as a matter of fact. 25 minutes after 6 o'clock on the early edition, Crystal Ramakan joins us now with a first look at business. Good morning to you.
1: Hi, good morning, Stephen.
0: I don't know whether you would call this good news or bad news, but Canadians will soon be able to trade on prediction markets. What do we know about that?
1: Yes, and to remind people, prediction markets let users wager on real-life events. And yes, you're right, they are coming to Canadian investors soon.

0: through Wealth Simple this summer. So the Toronto-based online financial services company says it is beta testing a new app called Wealth Simple Predict, and it will offer clients access to event contracts through the U.S. prediction market Kalshi. So the launch follows limited approval from Canadian regulators for prediction market trading tied to economic indicators, financial markets, and climate trends, but not sports, elections, or pop culture. So Andreas Park is a professor of finance at the University of Toronto and says protections will be important for people.
1: There is a small fraction of the population that is very susceptible to gambling addiction, and that's the terrible type of addiction. I think it would be very important that there are safeguards for people like that, right? So cooling off periods, like you cannot make one bet after the next. So every time you had a bet, you need to have a cooling off period so that you're not getting hot. I think there needs to be protections for people like that.
0: Now, Kalshi and Polymarket, the other dominant player in this sector, have a combined monthly global trading volume of about $24 billion. So yes, they are very popular, lots of money moving through them. But as we've talked about in the past, there have been several high-profile suspicious trades, including a bet on the capture of former Venezuelan leader Nicolas Maduro. So a U.S. Special Forces soldier has now pleaded not guilty, though, on charges he used classified information to place a bet that won more than $400,000.
2: Okay. And SpaceX shares have tumbled. What else can you tell us about that?
0: Yes, so shares of Elon Musk's firm dropped more than 6% yesterday as the post-IPO frenzy that briefly placed it among the top five most valuable companies in the world appeared to fizzle out. Now, despite the losses, the stock still traded more than 30% above its $135 offering price. But, you know, the average SpaceX buyer post-IPO has seen nearly all of their gains disappear after a sharp pullback. So there are reports that SpaceX's bankers are preparing to meet investors as early as next week to discuss a bond offering of at least $20 billion. The company is seeking even more funding for an ambitious and capital-intensive AI expansion. So the company announced on Tuesday it would buy Anysphere, the startup behind the popular AI coding agent Cursor, to try to boost its presence in the lucrative AI tools market. And earlier this year, SpaceX also acquired Musk's AI startup xAI, which is the maker of the Grok chatbot. So investors are now assessing whether the company's rich valuation can be justified by its costly AI push.
2: All right. I know we did expect there to be an initial surge in that stock after the IPO was offered, but it's still, as you said, it's still valued above the original IPO price. So if people got in there, they haven't lost money, or at least not yet. Crystal Lee, thank you.
0: All right, thanks, Stephen.
2: Crystal Lee Ramlakhan, we'll hear from her an hour from now. Amy is back with your traffic and weather.
3: Volume is still a little bit busy on Highway 91 heading up for the Alex Fraser and also 91A for the Queensboro. Clear sailing, though, on Highway 1 all the way through to the Burnaby Lake stretch where it does slow a little, and then you pick up speed right onto the North Shore. North Shore Richmond bridges are still clear sailing. No waits posted for the BC ferries at the moment, but the 7 o'clock nearly full from Tawasin to Swartz Bay. If you see any trouble, text me at 236-330-2623. Sunny today, could be a bit breezy at times near the water, and we'll get up to anywhere from 21 to 26 degrees. We'll drop down to 13 overnight and more sunshine right through the weekend.
2: Amy, thank you so much. Coming up in the next half hour, BC's own Snotty Nose Res Kids are headlining the FIFA Fan Festival this Sunday. And coming up, we're going to chat with the Heisla rappers about global representation, how they navigate bringing their message of resistance to the corporate stage. That conversation coming your way. Right now, it is 6:30 and time for the CBC Local News with Stephanie Mercier.
4: Good morning. It's 15 degrees and sunny in Vancouver.

0: out of the stadium and headed to Granville Street after the historic win.
1: This was the best. I went to 2010 Olympics and I've seen this. This is by far one of the best experiences. We're going for gold. We're going for the cup, baby. FIFA!
2: I thought it was quite amazing. Yeah. I wanted to go to the game, but obviously I can't afford the tickets. But the experience right now is truly incredible. I flew here from Calgary. You know, why not? Yeah.
0: There was dancing and singing in the streets after the decisive victory. Secretary of State for Sport Adam Van Cuverden attended the game. He says Canada has become a football nation overnight.
3: It was a dominant performance, and that's amazing. But what you do with a dominant performance is actually like more interesting to me. And what they did is demonstrate pure class, sportsmanship, and an incredible degree of character.
0: Vancouverden says the federal government is investing more than $750 million into grassroots sport, adding he hopes the team builds on its success and leaves a legacy of more kids wanting to engage in sports. The Canadian men play Switzerland next at BC Place on Wednesday. In other news, the provincial and federal governments announced a new fund Thursday aimed at supporting housing and infrastructure. Some mayors on Vancouver Island say they're happy to see the money, but as Emily Fagan reports, others have some concerns the $200 million may not stretch far enough.
4: Saanich Mayor Dean Murdoch feels the new federal and provincial infrastructure funding will support municipalities in managing density.
5: Growing communities across the province and across the country are all in need of significant investments in infrastructure renewal.
4: He says he was particularly happy to see money to build capacity for healthcare, schools, and transit. However, Langford Mayor Scott Goodmanson says it may not be enough. He says developer fees don't currently cover all the costs of his fast-growing community.
6: Growth doesn't always pay for itself.
4: Goodmanson worries this will not be solved by replacing the fees with the same level of federal or provincial funding. The federal government has yet to announce how municipalities can apply for this new funding. Emily Fagan, CBC News, Victoria.
0: Lawyers for the City of Vancouver will be in BC Supreme Court today over plans to shorten the lap pool at the Vancouver Aquatic Center. John Girard with the Protecting Our Vancouver Aquatic Center Society filed the judicial review. He says the case hinges on a 2022 plebiscite when residents voted in favor of borrowing money to renovate the pool. Girard alleges city staff changed the project after the vote and decided to decrease the pool's size from 50 meters to 25.
7: This is going to be basically a Canadian precedent-setting case because there's never really been something of this exact sort heard in the BC Supreme Court before, or even possibly in Canada, about plebiscite materials differing from ballot question.
0: Girard says while wording on the ballot was summarized, official voting materials specified a 50-meter lap pool renewal. He says a 25-meter pool won't meet the needs of local swim clubs and other programs. The city says it won't comment as the case is before the courts. And a nonprofit that represents BC's development industry has canceled one of its biggest events. As Arden McLeod reports, the decision was due to, quote, one of the worst housing markets in decades.
8: The Urban Development Institute was set to celebrate its 42nd Awards of Excellence in September, but now it says it'll only host the event again when there's something to celebrate. Tom Davidoff with UBC's Urban Economics and Real Estate Department says declining population growth is challenging the development industry, and that means
9: it's almost impossible to have bought land around 2021, 2022 and have a project completing today without losing money.
8: He adds rising interest rates make breaking ground even harder. BC Construction Association's president, Chris Atchison, says while construction remains one of the province's most active sectors,
10: there's less work coming, and that doesn't mean that we're not busy now. It means that we're looking ahead 3 and 4 and 5 years, and there's a little bit of trepidation and uncertainty about what we might be doing.
8: He adds uncertainty down the line can reduce employment options for people entering the workforce. Arden McLeod, CBC News, Vancouver.
0: And it is now 6:35, and that is the CBC News from Vancouver.
11: Stephanie, thank you so much.
0: You're welcome.
11: Stephanie Mercier in the CBC Vancouver newsroom in for Drew Karakas today, and a very good Friday morning to you. I'm Stephen Quinn. This is the early edition on CBC Radio 1. Thank you for being along with us. Just a lovely looking morning out there. Mm-hmm. Again, gorgeous sunshine. Somebody wearing a jacket walking by. So again, it was a little cool on the way in this morning, but just lovely. Yeah.
12: Gorgeous. Yeah. We've been so lucky with the weather for the last week. I sort of

0: I feel like it's a little bit of false advertising that everybody's going to have this.
1: For all the World Cup people showing up.
0: Everybody's like, it's so sunny and lovely in June.
1: I know. I wrote rain stuff. I heard it rained a lot in Vancouver. What happened?
0: No, it's been great. Yeah. It's also been great on the roads. It's been very easygoing this morning. We have not had any trouble spots, so that is lovely. If that changes, though, you can always text me 236-330-2623. We are seeing just a little bit more volume for the Alex Fraser for the Queensboro Bridge, picking up a bit now through the Burnaby Lake stretch of Highway 1. Still quiet, though, for the North Shore bridges, for the Richmond bridges. So all in all, we are still in great shape. So have another cup of coffee before you leave the house. Lights have been flashing, though, have been out completely at 200th and 60th. That's for work being done in the area. And there are flag people on scene to get you through without any issues. Another sunny day, though. A little windy near the water. We've seen that pattern the last few days, especially whips up in the afternoon. 21 to 26 for the high. We'll drop down to 13 overnight. A little bit of cooler weather moves in tomorrow. By cooler, I mean we'll see a high around 23 inland, and then sunny and hot for Sunday, Monday, and Tuesday. For Monday and Tuesday, actually, we're up at about 30 degrees inland, mid-20s near the water.
1: All right, Amy, thank you so much. 23 minutes before 7 o'clock on the early edition, Kate McKenna joins us from World Report to tell us a little bit about what's coming up at the top of the hour. Good morning to you, Kate.
2: Good morning. We have a little bit of breaking news this morning. Canadian businessman Frank Stronach has been found guilty of one count of sexual assault and a second count of indecent assault at his trial in Toronto. He faced five counts related to three female complainants for allegations spanning back decades. We also have a very interesting story from our visual investigations unit. They have found that some Canadian sniper rifles are being used by violent militias accused of war crimes in places like Libya and Sudan. There are supposed to be controls preventing arms exports to those countries. And some experts are now saying Canada is not doing enough to stop these guns from getting into the wrong hands. And finally, the path has been cleared for a potential challenger to British Prime Minister Keir Starmer's leadership. A high-profile regional mayor, Andy Burnham, won a by-election in a landslide, setting up a potential showdown between him and Starmer in the coming weeks. Those stories and more coming up.
1: All right, Kate, thank you so much.
2: You're welcome.
1: That is Kate McKenna, and you can hear her at the top of the hour just 22 minutes from now on World Report. It is 22 minutes before 7 o'clock on the early edition.

0: is the sound of the Snotty-Nosed Rez Kids, and this Sunday they are taking their energy to the FIFA Fan Festival for the National Indigenous Peoples Day. Now, Heisla rappers Darren Metz and Quentin Nice have built an empire on high-energy Indigenous trap music, focused a lot on social change, and their upcoming performance is a massive milestone for local representation. But it also comes at a complicated time, as some local advocacy groups raise serious human rights concerns regarding the city's FIFA tournament framework and its impact on the city's most vulnerable residents. Well, joining us now are Darren and Quentin. They're with us in studio. Good morning to you both.
1: Good morning.
0: How are you?
1: We're good, man. Just happy to be here. Very chilling and enjoying this beautiful day here in Vancouver.
0: It is a gorgeous one. Very glad to have you here. When you look at the scale of this event, what does this performance mean to you? I mean, this is, you're in the middle of something now that has the world's attention focused squarely on it in this city.
2: Yeah, for sure. And it's a historic moment, and we're just happy to be a part of it because we got people from all over the world that are potentially going to see us for the first time, you know, and that's something that we do not take lightly, and it's something we definitely don't take for granted.
0: Is there anything unique or specific you're going to be bringing to the stage for Indigenous Peoples Day?
2: Just a whole lot of energy, you know what I mean? The way we treat our shows is like, is this next one going to be better than our last one? You know what I mean? And we always go out with a chip on our shoulder, and every single time we just leave it on the floor.
0: I've seen you guys live a couple of times, and I can attest to that being absolutely true. I mean, you're like, I don't even know how you get ready for a performance. What do you do? How do you get yourself hyped up to do what you guys do on stage? Because it is nuts, man.
1: We usually just like, I don't know. I think it's just repetition, man. Like, we've just been doing this for so long, and I feel like it's like we could just be chilling backstage, just not doing anything, talking, just vibing. We usually say a prayer before we go on. We usually smudge before we go on. And then it's showtime. It's like

0: flick of a switch.
1: You just lock in. Yeah. Yeah. It's usually by the time we lock in, it's like once the prayer is done, it's like, okay.
0: Yeah.
1: It's go time.
0: And we start swaying around. We just get ready, and then it's go to the stage. Yeah.
2: It's got to keep you, you know, limber.
0: Mm-hmm.
2: Fit.
0: Yeah, yeah. I mean, yeah. I mean, as you get older, too, though, you know, you need to change, do some lifestyle adjustments. Yes. Like, go to the gym every single day. Like, I do, like, walk a lot, golf a lot. You know, I just stay limited, like, out there and just fit.
2: Last time I talked to you guys, I got a chance to visit you in studio, and you were just released your latest album. That was 2 years ago, 2024.
0: Damn.
1: Yeah.
2: But, you have been
0: time flies.
2: Touring your heads off since then.
0: Yeah, yeah.
2: Tell me about that, Quentin.
0: We've been touring a lot since the album dropped. We did the Red Future tour. Then we did some touring with Cypress Hill. We did some touring with Tom Morello. Did some touring with the Pup Band. And we did some touring with Prof. So that was like, damn, dude, it feels like 8 seasons of touring, you know? But, yeah, 2 years ago, that's crazy. It feels like it was just yesterday that we dropped Red Future. But along the way, man, like, we lost our studio, you know?
2: You did?
0: Yeah, our studio burnt down on Hastings Street.
2: Oh,
0: yeah, with the Dayton Boot Company.
2: Yeah, yeah.
0: So we lost our studio. So, like, that's probably why it feels like time just flew by for us, because we didn't have a place to create or anything like that. So we ended up linking up with some people in L.A. and just going out to L.A. doing, like, 10-day sessions and just making music there.
2: Well, that's. Mm-hmm. I'm sorry to hear that you lost your space.
0: Yeah.
2: Because I know, I mean, last time I saw you, you were on that space, was it Franklin Street you were down on?
1: Yeah.
0: Yeah, yeah. And then we moved up to, right after we talked to you, much. We moved up to Hastings.
2: Yeah.
0: And then our studio burnt down, like, maybe, like, after we won the Juno, maybe, like, 4 days after.
2: Weird, man. You never should have won that Juno.
0: Yeah, they had to take us down a bit, humble us a bit, you know?
2: But that's it, because you guys had a lot of stuff you cared about in that
0: scene. Oh, yeah, yeah. We lost it all.
2: Oh, Jesus.
0: Yeah, yeah, yeah, yeah. But you know what? We're bouncing back. We're already on the come up.
2: There's a cover story in Range magazine, and you talked about the pride you have in the fact that you built your own independent music empire. You call yourself, you know, that you've called your own shots on everything you've done.
0: Yeah.
2: I mean, what does it mean when you've done that to be playing these bigger and bigger stages and to, you know, get yourself associated with, you know, some big groups, big sponsors? Like, I mean, you know, FIFA is about as big as it gets. Mm.
1: Yeah, you know, it's just like I said earlier, just about getting the reps in, you know what I mean? There was a time when those bookings were, like, scarce.
2: Yeah.
1: So whenever we did get a booking, regardless of the outcome, we always, like, hey, let's give it our all and show them that we're more than worth it and we're more than deserving to do it. And that's why I said earlier about having that chip on our shoulder.
2: Yeah.
1: And not taking anything for granted and just, you know, just boots on ground. Hit the road running, you know what I mean? We've been touring a long time. Since 2019, and it shows, you know what I mean? Like, a lot of people look at live shows like, ah, whatever. But no, this is like our bread and butter. This is what makes us, you know what I mean, is come see me live.
2: Yeah. Even before 2019, there's an interview in 2017. You said your goal was to inject yourselves into popular culture, to rewrite the narrative, and particularly around social change. Mm-hmm. And here you are. You fast forward to today, and I don't know if there's anything more establishment than you know, the FIFA, than FIFA bringing a tournament to town and the FIFA Fan Fest. How do you reconcile that?
1: I mean, it's just, like, such an incredible opportunity, and, you know, we don't want to do an injustice, you know what I mean? We're not just representing ourselves, we're representing the city, we're representing our people, you know what I mean? So it's, we got something special for
0: us. And just to tie back to what you said earlier, man, like, you know, like, we did this our own way, you know, no one was guiding us, no one was giving us the blueprint or anything like that, no one was even getting behind us until we did it our way, you know, and just showed the world that, you know, we're capable and we're making badass music with a message behind it. And I feel like we're setting a blueprint for people to come up after us, just to see what's possible if you just really put your mind to it and if you really believe in something. So I think, like, none of this is possible without all that work that we put in before, and it was just by ourselves.
2: Well, for Indigenous young people who are watching, you know, you guys command a World Cup stage. And, you know, on this level, I mean, what do you hope it means to them about you know, the space they can occupy in the world.
0: Yeah. I mean, I just hope that they can see the value in themselves, you know, like through us, you know, because no matter what it is that indigenous people put their minds to, they're capable of accomplishing it, you know, and we're testaments to that because, like, growing up, a lot of people didn't believe in our vision. And why would they? Because no one has done it before. But now people have. Now people are doing it, you know, and it's not just us. There's a lot of other artists out there that are doing exactly what we're doing in their own field. Mm-hmm. So I think that just being able to see yourselves within, like, whatever people are doing out there, that people are accomplishing things, I think it's really important for Indigenous youth coming after us.
2: You're both dads now.
0: Yeah.
2: How's that? You were just dads last time we talked.
0: Yeah.
2: How old is yours now?
0: Mine's 2 and a bit.
2: 2 and a bit?
1: Yeah. Mine's 1.5 years.
2: Oh, my God. Yeah, How's that been?
0: Very, very exhausting. But, yeah, my girl is crazy, man. She's an Aries. But she's scary. But she's amazing, man. Like, yeah. She just really changed my world and just, like, the way that I look at it and the way that I carry myself and the way that I walk this earth.
2: If you're down.
0: She's changed my life for sure.
1: Luckily, my guy's a little chill guy, you know what I mean? So he's literally a little version of me. But it's been cool, man. Like, when I'm not on the road and we're not making music, I'm at home just being dad, you know what I mean? Like,
2: yeah.
1: Some days are long, for sure, but, you know, it's my happy place.
2: It's graduation season. I was at a grad on Monday night, and one of the people who was speaking talked about, tell the kids, 340 of them, that the most important thing you need to do is go be your authentic self because the world needs you.
0: Heck yeah.
2: If you were going to be talking to a group of grads, high school grads, what would you be telling them?
1: It'd be just that, you know what I mean? What we preach, whether it's the show or whatever it may be, it's self-love, you know what I mean? Like, you can't fill up somebody else's cup if your cup is empty, you know what I mean? So if you love yourself, that gives you the ability to love others. That gives you the ability to uplift people, and that gives you the ability to do what you love to do. You know what I mean? And that comes with being your authentic self.
0: Mm-hmm. And at the end of the day, man, no one's going to walk in your shoes. No one's going to walk in your footprints. Like, you got to just do it for yourself. And don't let anybody persuade you from doing what you need to do. Because at the end of the day, you got to live with, like, your life. It's going to be for you. So do it for yourself.
2: But to do what you guys did, to blaze a trail like that, takes a lot of courage.
0: Mm-hmm.
1: Absolutely.
2: Because it was not easy.
0: Yeah. There's a lot of ups and downs, a lot of downs for sure. Mm-hmm. And, you know, like, there was a lot of times where it's like, oh, is anything going to come from this? But it didn't matter because we were doing it for ourselves. And even if we didn't make it in the industry, like, we were still putting the artwork out that we needed to put out for ourselves to grow.
2: Yeah. But it's got to feel pretty good that so many people have found you.
0: Yeah, 100%. I definitely don't think we'd be here right now or, like, even still doing this if our people didn't find us.
2: Yeah.
0: But it wouldn't be possible.
2: Listen, have a great time, and I love what you guys do. It's just such a pleasure to me to see you again.
0: Yeah.
2: And your live performances are legend.
0: Yeah, thank you.
2: So great.
0: thank you so much.
1: Appreciate you. Thank you for having us, man.
2: It's Darren Metz and Quentin Nice. They are Snotty Nose Rez Kids, and you can catch them this Sunday at the FIFA Fan Festival for National Indigenous Peoples Day. Coming up on 10 minutes before 7 o'clock on the early edition, Amy is back with traffic and weather.
3: We are still looking a little bit busy for the Queensborough Bridge. We haven't had any issues there this morning. It just seems to be volume. They are doing some paving today on the Lougheed Highway westbound in Maple Ridge near 272nd, so we're seeing some delays building there as well. Lights have been out this morning at 266. They're doing construction in the area, and flag people have been on scene to get you through that stretch. But all in all, a very easygoing Friday morning commute. It'll be a busy one later on today, a busy travel day, so that means we'll see lots of afternoon delays for the major routes and for the ferries. But at the moment, just enjoy how quiet it is and enjoy how sunny it is. We're going to stick with the sunshine throughout the day, throughout the weekend. Today's high anywhere from 21 to 26 degrees. I'll be back with another look, though, just before the 7 o'clock news.

0: Well, now off we go to the movies. With the massive success of horror indies like Obsession and Backrooms, it's only right that we take a peek into Canadian horror and a Canadian horror indie that's set to hit the cinemas this summer. Film critic and editor at Exclaim magazine, Rachel Ho, is here to talk about Camp and why she thinks it's worth a watch. Good morning to you, Rachel.
1: Good morning, Stephen.
0: Okay, let's

0: talk about the movie Camp. I know absolutely nothing about it. Where would you like to begin?
1: This is a new one from Avalon Fast, who is a filmmaker from Vancouver Island. And for those unfamiliar with Avalon, they came out with their first feature debut in 2022. And it was this no-budget horror movie called Honeycomb. And that movie has developed something of a cult following after it was released and kind of took on a life of its own. Camp takes on some of the similar coming-of-age themes that Honeycomb was exploring, and it continues what Avalon calls girl horror. Now, the movie, it starts with this young woman. Her name is Emily, and she is playing a game of truth or dare.
2: Emily, truth or dare?
3: Truth.
2: What's your biggest regret?
3: I killed a kid once.
2: Emily, wait, you didn't lie? Like, say that you cheat on your boyfriend or something.
3: No,
2: unfortunately.
3: Oh my God.
4: Yeah, I know, dude. They think I need help.
3: Don't you?
1: So soon after this, we see Emily's best friend, who we actually hear in the clip there. She dies after doing some dirty drugs that Emily unfortunately grabbed at this same party. So it is safe to say Emily's had a pretty rough few years, and her dad suggests that she takes a job as a counselor at a summer camp that he's heard of. Of course, the camp is not exactly as it's advertised, and Emily ends up entering into kind of a coven of sorts with some of her fellow counselors.
0: Okay. I love the setup so far. Who stars in the movie, by the way? Any familiar names in it?
1: Kind of refreshingly, we have an ensemble of relative newcomers. You know, everybody's Canadian, which I think is pretty cool. But let's start here with a clip of the five main counselors, and that includes Emily. And this is them on the first night of camp where they're just drinking by the fire.
5: So do you guys travel together a lot, or do you know each other?
6: We met here.
7: We travel together sometimes.
6: We get around.
8: Oh. Can we show Emily the attic?
1: So I know it's hard to make out like one person from the other in that clip there.
0: Yes.
1: But trust me when I say they do each hold their own. Like, they make their characters really distinctive. I think the entire ensemble does a really great job. There was one person, though, who did catch my eye, and that is the actress playing Emily. Her name is Zola Grimmer. Zola grew up splitting her time between Hong Kong, Beijing, and Vancouver Island. Mm. And this is her first role in a feature film, which I thought was super impressive.
0: Wow.
1: It would have been really easy for Emily to be quite an unlikable character, I think. But Zola taps into something. It's like it's a very empathetic portrayal of the character. You know, hopefully the vast majority of us, we are not going to have to confront the tragedies that Emily does in this movie. Zola, though, she goes a very long way in making us relate to especially the despair of Emily at a minimum.
0: All right. And it's interesting that just a little ensemble clip you played, it sounded very natural. Like, I mean, it sounded like it could have been from a YouTube video or something. aside from the acting, though, what made the movie stand out for you?
1: So I'm going to be perfectly honest here and say there are some elements of this movie that didn't quite work for me. But what made this movie stand out and why I wanted to talk about it today is it is Avalon. Avalon, as a director, as a writer, I think they have a very confident voice that is going to be such an interesting addition to this new group of filmmakers we're seeing in Canada right now. This movie reminds me a lot of kind of the witchcraft films that I grew up with, Practical Magic, The Craft. There's also shades of Virgin Suicides in this movie, which I found particularly interesting because even though I wouldn't say Avalon and Sofia Coppola are a one-to-one comparison, certainly not in aesthetics or tone, I can see Avalon down the line holding a very similar position in film circles that Sofia has right now. Like, Avalon is speaking to the peculiarity and resilience of young women in much the same way that Sofia for years now has been speaking to the anxious boredom of young women. You know, in this movie in particular, I really like how Avalon is using witchcraft as a way into that strangeness, a way to tap into the tenacity of all of her characters.
0: All right. And so where would you put this in the pantheon of Canadian horror?
1: We definitely have a very rich legacy.
0: Yes, we do.
1: Doesn't we? When it comes to horror, David Cronenberg's the obvious one. We got Black Christmas, Cube, Ginger Snaps. And it's a lofty claim to say that

0: that Camp is a successor to Ginger Snaps, but I think there's some favorable comparisons there. I mean, Avalon, not quite at the John Fawcett, you know, Karen Walton level of filmmaking just yet, but I have absolutely no doubt that they're going to get there. And I think they're going to do it in their own way as well, not just like Ginger Snaps 2.0. Right. You mentioned Obsession in Backrooms at the top there, and it's so great to see indie horror movies doing so well right now, but it's even better to know that Canada has not stopped producing this homegrown horror talent, because I truly believe there are a few countries out there that can do horror the way that Canada does.
1: All right. And where can people see this? Because it's a, you know, limited release Canadian film.
0: As per usual for Canadian movies, we got a lengthy rollout across the country over the next few weeks. In Vancouver, it is going to be playing multiple times at the VIF Center, and that is starting on July 17th.
1: Okay.
0: So I'm giving you 1 month advance warning for this one. Go grab your tickets, because I do think it is worth it just to see this new voice that we have in the, hopefully for years, that we're going to be hearing Avalon in the Canadian film industry.
1: All right. And I've got to ask you before you go, Rachel, are you ready for Toy Story 5?
0: I am, actually. I've heard good things about it. I haven't had a chance to watch it yet, but I've heard great things about it. And I love the original trilogy. So I'm hoping that they did something kind of cool with it. It sounds like they did.
1: It's funny. We had a former CBC news reporter, Avi Lewis, talking about how the technology of making the film, this was back in, I guess, the 90s. We just played some tape of him. And now, of course, he's the minister responsible for AI. So, oh, things come around, don't they?
0: How the world changes. How the world changes.
1: All right. Great to hear you, Rachel. Thank you so much, as always.
0: Take care. Have a great weekend,
1: you Steve. You too. That's Rachel Ho, our Screen Time columnist. She is a film critic and editor, and talking about the new Canadian horror film. It is called Camp. And as Rachel said, Vancouver begins July 17th at the VIF. Lots of opportunity to see it at the Vancouver International Film Festival Theater there over on Seymour Street. 2 minutes to go before 7 o'clock, and Stephanie Mercier is here with some local news headlines.
2: In the news, there were celebrations in the streets of Vancouver after Canada's decisive and historic win at the Men's World Cup here at BC Place yesterday. Some Vancouver residents trying to save the city's 50-meter lap pool are heading to court today after launching legal action, hoping to stop the Vancouver Aquatic Center from going from 50 meters down to 25 meters. And a nonprofit that represents BC's land development industry has canceled its annual awards night, saying the housing market is the worst it's been in decades. Now over to Amy Bell with traffic and weather.
3: Thank you, Stephanie. We are still looking fairly good for all of the major routes. They're doing a bit of paving this morning on the Low Heat Highway at 272nd in Richmond. So you will find, Maple Ridge. So you will find a few delays there. Also in Langley, lights have been out at 266 for construction in the area. And flight people have been on scene to get you through that stretch. Volume still very much on the light side. It is an easygoing morning commute. Just starting to see things slowing a bit more southbound into the Massey Tunnel. And still looking great for the Richmond Bridges and the North Shore Bridges. It will be a busy travel day, so later on we'll see those delays building for the ferries and for the major routes out of town. But for now, just enjoy, and lots of sunshine in the forecast, both short and long term. Today's high anywhere from 21 to 26 degrees.
1: Amy, thank you so much. And if you were at BC Place Stadium last night, then you were a part of history, celebrating just an absolutely thrilling game, 6-0 for Canada over Qatar. We're going to talk about the fan experience with our own Joseph Otu. He was at that game last night. He's going to review what it was like. Stay with us.
4: This is World Report. Good morning. I'm Kate McKenna in Ottawa. We begin with breaking news from the Middle East, where reports suggest Israel and Hezbollah have agreed to a ceasefire. The pause in fighting comes after intense clashes and airstrikes in southern Lebanon killed at least 18 people overnight. 4 Israeli soldiers were also killed. The sudden flare-up has derailed scheduled peace talks in Switzerland. We also have breaking news in this country. Magna International founder Frank Stronach has been convicted of sexual assault and indecent assault. A Toronto judge found the 93-year-old billionaire guilty on 3 counts involving 2 women. Stronach was acquitted on 4 other charges, and 1 count was withdrawn. The high-profile case involved historical allegations dating back decades. Stronach is currently facing a separate trial in Newmarket, Ontario next year, where he fights 6 additional sexual assault charges. Canadian guns are turning up in some of the most war-ravaged

0: Thank you, Kate, and a very good Friday morning to you. It is the 19th of June. I'm Stephen Quinn, and this is the early edition on CBC Radio 1. Thank you for being along with us, and right now we are going to take a look at last night's game. It was the Canadians with their first ever World Cup win, and what a win it was. 6-0 ended up being the final score. Some heartbreak to go along with that historic win, though. We're going to talk about that as well. Stephanie Mercier joins us with some local news headlines.
1: In the news, there was rejoicing in the streets of Vancouver after that win at the Men's World Cup yesterday. The Vancouver Aquatic Centre is set to close at the end of the month for renewal, but the plan to shrink the size of the lap pool from 50 metres to 25 metres is being challenged in court today. And the Urban Development Institute says BC is experiencing the worst housing market it's seen in decades, so it is cancelling its 42nd annual Awards of Excellence in September. Those stories coming up at 7:30. Now over to Amy Bell with traffic and weather.
2: We are still seeing just a few delays out there, really not many to be found, but definitely seeing things slowing a little bit more now as you're making your way towards the Cassiar Tunnels and onto the ironworkers. Again, much later than we typically would see this time of day. Same story for the Massey Tunnel. It is a bit sluggish southbound. Alex Fraser is eased right off, and just moderate delays for the Queensborough and the East-West Connector. And Highway 1 is clear sailing out of Abbotsford through into Langley. In Surrey, we do have a crash now at 152nd and 104th Avenue, so expect some delays there. We're also going to find delays for paving on the Low Heat Highway this morning at 272nd. Gorgeous day out there, sunny and warm. We'll get up to about 26 degrees inland.
0: 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It is 12 minutes after 7 o'clock on the early edition on CBC Radio 1. 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You can hear us on your CBC Listen app, and you can watch us. We stream live video out of Studio 60 now for the next little while. We're down on street level here on Hamilton in Georgia. You can see that on YouTube and on our CBC Gem channel. Well, if you were at BC Place Stadium last night, then you were a part of history. And afterward, there were celebrations right across the country. After seven tries, Canada finally won its first ever World Cup game at the FIFA World Cup. They smashed Qatar 6-0 or 6-0. And football fans spilled out of BC Place Stadium. They spent several hours celebrating all over downtown. In fact, all over the city. CBC's Joseph Otu was at the game. He joins us from Vancouver this morning. He's with us in studio. Hello.
3: Hello, Steve.
0: Lawrence Watt was also there. He joins us in studio as well. He is, of course, our show director. Good morning to you.
4: Good morning, Stephen.
0: Now, we will get to the fan experience in a moment, because that's what we're here to talk about. You're going to walk us through what it was like from a fan's point of view. But let's just talk about the game first, because, Lawrence, you appear to be still vibrating.
4: I still haven't processed it. Like, I still feel shook. Like, it feels surreal. Like, I think many Canadian fans went into this game with a lot of optimism. You know, if there was a game we could win in this group, it was going to be this one. But I don't think anyone was expecting 6-0. Of course, it's not all sweet news. There is some bitterness as well that we'll get into. But you're right. I am still vibrating a bit, so I'm sorry to everyone else sitting at the table.
0: And Joseph, for you overall, how was it being there?
3: Same feeling, because a lot of people, especially in the fan march before the game, I'll take 1 or 2-0. You know, we just want the boys to have fun. Classic Canadians, right? Oh yeah, we just want to. And then at halftime, it's 3-0, and the party in the concourse at halftime, people are like, I can't believe what I'm watching. And it's still, even this morning, getting on the SkyTrain, I've got my Canada soccer hat, and I got on the SkyTrain bright and early, and the guy walks right up to me, high five. And I'm like, oh, well, it's too early for this, but yep. It's just, it was amazing. I mean, I finished and I came up here just walking downtown, and the Mexican fans that were around, they were showing love to the Canadians, just talking about the performance. Yeah. It was amazing.
0: Joseph, I want to ask you about that fan march when you first arrive at BC Place Stadium, and everybody's talking about, you know, that last mile, uh-huh, because they've shut down the SkyTrain station. You can't get off there, so everybody's walking, you know, that barricaded area. What was that like?
3: It's really interesting, because you're so caught up in the hoopla. There was actually my friend Dale, he was too close to one of the guys who pulled the one of the flares, so his shirt got singed a little bit.
0: Oh my gosh.
3: He's like, it's a battle scar, it's great. But you're so caught up in the hoopla, and then you realize a lot of the people don't have tickets, so you have to find a way to the edge in the crowd of people to get into the gates. But once that gets started, I didn't find security was that tough or anything to get in, but it's just swimming through the crowd to get towards the gate.
0: Lawrence, yeah. what was your impression?
4: Yeah, no, pretty much exactly the same. I think when you realize that there's going to be more than like 52,000 people in attendance, your body is kind of already preparing itself for the fact that, you know, you are going to be standing for a long time, you are going to be going through these crowds, but at the same time, that's one of the most exciting parts. You get off the SkyTrain by Science World and you're just in awe of this sea of red and people chanting and the smoke. And there was a part of me where I was thinking to myself, you know, I could be in this line for an extra 10 minutes. I don't have to go in the stadium right now. That's all right. I'll hang out. I just met some new friends. We're high-fiving. They're in a good mood. I'm in a good mood. So I describe it as like, yeah, of course, tremendously busy, but you know that's what you're signing up for. And as far as, you know, busyness goes, that's the kind of stuff you want to be involved with.
0: Yeah. And Joseph, getting into the stadium, that sort of maze that they have set up to where they're, I guess, checking your tickets or taking your tickets and then checking to see whether you're carrying anything you shouldn't be?
3: It's a different line if you're bringing a bag or a flag, but if, you know, you're

0: just carry, you just have to have your, you have to make sure your ticket is out because there's a few checks. But once that happens, I didn't find it more vigorous, the pat downs or any security checks, more than a big concert at BC Place. You know, if it's Ed Sheeran and Taylor Swift, I didn't find it was more vigorous than those. It just, that sea of bodies, I think that was when you're like a sardine trying to find a way through and move into the actual ticket area. But otherwise, not bad.
1: Did either of you purchase a beverage?
2: Yes.
3: More than one.
2: Yeah. One or two.
1: And did you take note of the beverage prices as you did so? Who's got the goods on that?
2: Yeah, we do. We do have some numbers here. $5.75 for a bottle of water. Non-alcoholic beer, $10.75. Regular can of Canadian beer, roughly $16 to around $17. Tall boy cans, looking like above $20. So, you know, pretty expensive. But again,
0: I didn't think it's that. So listen, maybe capitalism's beating me down.
1: Yeah,
0: maybe
1: no, it's just, capitalism.
0: This is an international event.
2: I completely agree.
0: I don't think it was that bad. But there's a lot of course, there's more complaints online. It's
1: paying $16.25 for a regular can of Canadian beer.
2: I think you're
1: okay with that.
0: No. But knowing I'm coming to an event like this,
2: that's it.
0: Yeah. The price of celebrating with people and being a part of it. Yeah.
1: Canada won 6-0, of course. Who did you talk to about the result?
0: It was very interesting. Just outside the studio here, right outside the studio where you are, I spoke to some Qatar fans who were, you got to hear this, I was astonished. They didn't think Canada deserved it. There's about 12 of them. I spoke to a couple who wanted to just get their thoughts out. I just have a listen to this.
4: My name is Ilya Awad. I'm from Palestine. It was rigged. They couldn't won, but like...
5: Who could have won?
4: Qatar.
5: Why do you feel it was rigged?
4: Because like they got 6 and they got 0. Like, you know, that's rigged.
5: You don't think Canada played better?
4: No.
5: Did you keep your manager?
4: No,
6: I would not mind
5: you would fire him.
4: Yes, I would.
7: Matt, geez.
5: Where are you from?
7: Abbotsford.
5: Masqui,
7: to be specific. How
5: are you feeling?
7: Elated, jubilant. It doesn't feel like Vancouver right now. This is like a different. Vancouver hasn't been this electric since the Olympics, honestly. So,
5: how are you feeling after all this?
8: It feels surreal. It feels like it was a once in a lifetime experience to see Canada win in Vancouver. You know, I had my favorite pair of Canada underwear on. I was like, you know what? We got to get the dub, and that's how I knew.
5: West Coast W.
8: Yes, sir. Let's go.
4: Everyone is so friendly. Like, it's so funny. Whenever we shoot a goal, everyone's hugging each other. Even right now, Mexico's playing in, like, an hour?
5: Oh, yeah.
4: And
5: yeah,
4: all the fans here who are cheering for Mexico, they're hugging us. We're hugging each other. Canadians are so friendly, man. We just all want to be happy.
9: Elated, shocked, ecstatic, concerned. I mean, as great of a win, and 6-0 might be the greatest win I've ever seen in person. We need Kone. We love Kone. And next thing you know, we take the Swiss out, and we're coming back for the round of 32, baby.
0: Yeah, people, you know, by the end, we got to the Canadians, and people were so excited after the match.
1: All right. The fixed match, by the way. for most people watching on TV, Lawrence, myself among them, were there? Just tell me about some of the moments we didn't see on the screens, because especially with Kone's injury, it was they were very careful not to replay that.
2: Yes.
1: And very careful not to show it in any way again.
2: Yeah, and that's absolutely right. And even in the stadium itself, the big Titantron, they didn't replay that injury on that screen either, which led to a lot of people in the crowds, you know, instantly going on their phones to go on X or another platform to see if somebody could find that footage. One thing that, you know, I'm not sure if it was picked up on TV or not, but, you know, pretty much since being in the crowds on walking along Quebec Street to going inside the stadium, it was never silent. There was always cheering going on. But it was that one moment when Kone went down and got injured, there was a hush spread across the stadium, and that remained. And that was like probably the first and only part of the game where there was just 2 minutes of silence. And, you know, we wish him all the best and a speedy recovery. Some other things to notice, some funny moments. Christine Sinclair, when she went up on the Titantron, everyone goes crazy, but Christine looked completely confused and didn't know what was going on. She looked very uncomfortable that the camera was on. But everyone loves that. It was like classic Christine Sinclair.
1: Humility,
2: Absolutely. Alfonso Davies Davies warmed up only once. He was not good. It was not going to be his game to play in. And yet the amount of time wasting from Qatar, fans started booing hydration breaks, and fans were booing whenever the Qatar goalkeeper would go down, which was quite often in the second half. Also, the other thing too, the chance of we want seven in the 90th minute to get another goal. So many things to talk about what was happening inside the stadium.
1: What nobody is talking about, though, and I'm not trying to diminish what happened here, but by the end of the game, Qatar was playing with nine players. I mean, they were down two. The 33rd minute, they lost a player with a red card, and then in the 51st minute, they lost another player with a red card. So, you look at the stats this morning, and you see that Canada spent most of the game inside the Qatar box. You can tell why.
0: There's a very funny moment. The Canadian keeper was not involved in the match at all. He was standing on the halfway line, and then he got one touch, the crowd went, because it was the first time he touched the ball in the second half.
1: Can you compare this, Joseph, to any other sporting event you've been to?
0: Truly, only when the 2010 Olympics were around. There was a group from Port Coquitlam that I was with that was sitting near me. Coach Corey, her daughter Christy, and her daughter's husband Chad. That just talking to them about comparing the feeling of the streets, the feeling in the stadium, only compares to the Olympics.
2: I've heard many people compare it to the Olympics as well, including like CBC Justin McElroy has talked about that, and the thing with the Olympics is that it is spread out all over the place, too. It's like you have celebrations going on in Whistler and Well and other parts of the Lower Mainland, whereas here it felt like it was so concentrated. And I did have a feeling in my head when you're in the stadium, you can kind of feel the global attention. You kind of think, whether you're watching the game or Vancouver Island or New Brunswick or Nova Scotia, like, your hearts are in this stadium right now, and the vibe was there. And so, for me personally, I haven't experienced anything like that, but sure, I think the most similar thing would be the 2010 Olympics.
1: And there are fan zones right across the country. I mean, they kept cutting away to Toronto and to Montreal and various other places. I mean, people were watching this across the country. So here we have Canada then left with one game to play. They're sitting at the top of the group. What does that mean for their next match against Switzerland on the 24th?
0: It means that they don't have to win. It means you can play a street smart game. You don't have to open up against a good Swiss team. No. You just, with our goal difference, just need a draw. You can play a much savvier game than maybe what we were expecting Canada to play. That being said, the way Jesse Marsh went to all corners of BC Place suggests he will probably want them to go for the win.
2: No, I completely agree. We have a huge goal difference boost now. We're 4 points in the group. And most importantly, I think a sense of hunger and belief that, we can really take it to the Swiss. Yeah. When I was interviewing a representative for the Swiss FA when the Congress was in town not too long ago, he pulled me aside and he was like, I think we should top the group. Like, this should be pretty, we got this. We should top the group. I think, he maybe has different thoughts now, because I think Switzerland will be coming to a packed BC Place on Wednesday, June 24th. I think it's going to be a very tough game for the Swiss.
1: All right. Thank you both.
0: You're welcome.
1: Thank you. Great review. Sorry I missed it. CBC's Joseph Otu, who is visiting us from Kelowna, and he just found a desk and started working here. I thought he was on holiday. And Lawrence Watt is with us as well. He's, of course, our show director. Thank you both. 25 minutes after 7 o'clock, Amy's got traffic and weather.
6: Those are very excited people, which I love.
1: I know. You have to say it is infectious. I should have brought a mask.
6: It is so infectious. We are looking good out there still, but we do have one new trouble spot. This is in Surrey, a crash at 132nd and 104th Avenue. Apparently a bus was involved in this, and emergency crews were just arriving. You are going to find it busy for paving, low heat in 272nd. Actually, not too busy, but just something to be aware of. It is a little bit busier for the North Shore bridges, but all in all, it's been a very well-behaved morning commute. I think a lot of people just stayed out late celebrating Canada, and perhaps they're taking today off.
1: I think a lot of people might be doing exactly that.
6: Good for you.
1: Thank you, Amy. Babe. That's what happens when I try to say two words at once. Thank you, Amy.
6: You're welcome.
1: And Crystal Lee Ramlakan joins us now with a look at business. Hello.
10: Hey, good morning, Stephen.
1: Canadians are going to be able to trade on prediction markets soon. Do I go yay or do I go
10: Well, it depends on what angle you're coming at it from. Some people say it is a good part of striving up our our economy, and other people say, well, it could be a slippery slope, right?
1: Yeah.
10: And, you know, just to remind people, these prediction markets let users wager on real world events. And

0: Yeah, they are coming to Canadian investors through Wealthsimple this summer. So the Toronto-based online financial services company says it is beta testing a new app called Wealthsimple Predict. So it will offer clients access to event contracts through the U.S. prediction market, Kalshi. And the launch follows limited approval from Canadian regulators for prediction market trading tied to things like economic indicators, financial markets, and climate trends, but no sports, elections, or pop culture right now. Andreas Park is a professor of finance at the University of Toronto and says protections will be important for people.
1: There is a small fraction of the population that is very susceptible to gambling addiction, and that's the terrible type of addiction. I think it would be very important that there are safeguards for people like that, right? So cooling off periods, like you cannot make one bet after the next. So every time you had a bet, you need to have a cooling off period so that you're not getting hot. I think there needs to be protections for people like that.
0: Now, Kalshi and Polymarket have a combined monthly global trading volume of about $24 billion. But as we've discussed in the past, there have been several high-profile suspicious trades, including a bet on the capture of former Venezuelan leader Nicolas Maduro. A U.S. Special Forces soldier has pleaded not guilty, though, on charges he used classified information to place a bet that won more than $400,000.
2: Yeah. I see problems ahead. Let's talk about SpaceX, because shares there have dropped significantly. What can you tell us about that?
0: Yes, that's right. Shares of Elon Musk's firm dropped more than 6% yesterday as the post-IPO frenzy that briefly placed it among the top five most valuable companies in the world appeared to fizzle out. Now, despite the losses, the stock still traded more than 30% above its $135 initial offering price. But, you know, the average SpaceX buyer post-IPO has seen nearly all of their gains disappear after a sharp pullback. And there are reports now that SpaceX's bankers are preparing to meet investors as early as next week to discuss a bond offering of at least $20 billion. The company is seeking funding for an ambitious and capital-intensive AI expansion. The company announced on Tuesday it would buy Anysphere, the startup behind the popular AI coding agent Cursor, to try to boost its presence in the lucrative AI tools market. And earlier this year, SpaceX also acquired Musk's AI startup, xAI, which is the maker of the Grok chatbot. And investors are now assessing whether the company's rich valuation can be justified by its costly AI push.
2: All right. Grok, which gave Musk so much trouble. Crystal Lee, thank you so much, and you have a great weekend.
0: Thanks, Stephen. You too.
2: Take care. That is Crystal Lee Ramlikan with a look at business. Amy is back with an update on the road, such as they are.
3: We are still dealing with this crash at 132nd and 104th, but we have a new stall westbound Highway 1 between Gallardi and Kensington. So I expect a few delays in that area. Thankfully, though, everything else is moving along still very, very smoothly. Lots of sunshine in the forecast. Today's high around 23 at the water. 21 at the water, 26 inland. It will be a bit breezy at times near the water. And tomorrow, much of the same. Back with more right after the news.
2: Amy, thank you very much. Lots to come in the next half hour, of course. We'll have Scott Regier with sports, but it's Father's Day just around the corner. And we're going to check in with a couple of dads at two very different stages of fatherhood. That and much more coming your way on the early edition right here on CBC Radio 1. Right now it's 7:30 and time for the CBC Local News with Stephanie Mercier.
4: Good morning. It's 15 degrees and mainly sunny in Vancouver. I'm Stephanie Mercier. In the news, fans in Vancouver rejoiced in Canada's first ever Men's World Cup victory yesterday. The team defeated Qatar 6-0. The CBC's John Hernandez reports.
5: Woo! Canada! Time is out.
6: A sea of red pours out of BC Place into downtown Vancouver. 50,000 strong and not a frown in sight.
7: I'm very proud for Canada to win this game. I'm so happy with my family.
8: It was unreal. I mean, we've been waiting for this moment, like Canada, you know, underdog, and to be able to host and, you know, get the atmosphere in Vancouver.
6: Canada dominated Qatar Thursday. The historic 6-0 victory marked the men's national team's first ever World Cup victory.

0: Secretary of State for Sport Adam Van Cuverden was at the game. He says the Canadians displayed class, character, and dignity after Kone went down.
1: When Ismail Kone went down with a gruesome leg injury, with Ismail sitting up in that stretcher, clapping for the crowd, and shaking the hands of his opponents, I think that moment will be a teachable thing for decades to come.
0: Vancouverden says the country is being united by the men's team's showing at the World Cup. He says the government is investing in grassroots sports to ensure a positive legacy comes from the tournament. In other news, the fight to keep a 50-meter pool at the Vancouver Aquatic Center is heading to court today. As Amelia John reports, a judicial review has been launched in BC Supreme Court over a renovation plan to decrease the pool's length to 25 meters.
2: John Girard with Protecting Our Vancouver Aquatic Center Society launched the legal action over a 2022 plebiscite asking residents to vote on borrowed funding for infrastructure improvements. He claims while the wording on the ballot was summarized, official voting materials specified a 50-meter lap pool renewal at the Aquatic Center, which was approved. But in the years that followed, Girard alleges city staff adjusted the plan to decrease the pool size to 25 meters.
3: They're putting in a lazy river and a hot tub that's 10 times the current size of the existing hot tub in there, which people did not vote for.
2: Girard says the judicial review will focus on whether that decision to shorten the pool was lawful, considering the 2022 vote.
3: Winning would mean the city not being able to use the money that was approved for that specific purpose.
2: The city says it won't comment as the matter is now before the courts. Renovation work is expected to start later this year. The last day the pool will be open is June 28th. Amelia John, CBC News, Vancouver.
0: Vancouver Island mayors are glad to see Canada contributing $200 million toward housing affordability in BC. The federal and provincial governments announced a new fund Thursday that municipalities can tap into to pay for new homes, transit, and infrastructure. But North Cowichan Mayor Rob Douglas worries fast-growing but small communities like his may be overlooked. He says this funding could help his community upgrade much-needed infrastructure to support new residents.
4: We've seen a tremendous amount of development demand pressure at this time, which is good news on the one hand. At the same time, though, we just don't have the capacity in our existing water and sewer systems to accommodate that level of demand.
0: The federal government has not yet said how municipalities can apply for the funding. And the Urban Development Institute, a nonprofit that represents the industry, says it has canceled its 2026 Awards of Excellence due to what it calls one of the worst housing markets in decades. Thomas Davidoff with UBC's Urban Economics and Real Estate Department says the development industry in BC is facing a crisis.
5: Interest rates have risen. Immigration has been curtailed, and there's a lot of supply on the market because the good times spawned a lot of construction. It's really a tough, tough time for the real estate industry today.
0: This would have marked the UDI's 42nd Awards of Excellence. And it is now 7:35, and that is the CBC News from Vancouver.
6: Stephanie, thank you so much.
0: You're welcome.
6: Stephanie Mercier in for Drew Karakas this morning in the CBC Vancouver newsroom. And a very good morning to you. This is the early edition on CBC Radio 1. Thank you so much for being along with us. We are downstairs in Studio 60 here at CBC watching people start up with their day. Maybe a few less people this morning.
7: Quite a few less.
6: Than we have seen at this time through the week. Probably because a lot of them were up late last night. And you said you saw a few stragglers on the way this morning.
7: In their Canada jerseys.
6: Yeah. What a game last night. And of course, we're going to hear from Scott Reger in just a moment about that. The first ever World Cup victory for a Canadian men's team. Make that distinction. It is 25 minutes before 8 o'clock. Amy's got your traffic and weather.
7: Yeah, we do have a couple of problem spots. So a crash at 132nd and 104th, and that was involving a bus. So might take a little bit to clear. Emergency crews were on scene. We also have a stall westbound Highway 1. It's between Gallardi and Kensington. So just starting to see things a little bit busier through that stretch. But all in all, still looking very good for this time of day. It is definitely busier, though, once you make your way further west on Highway 1 from about First Avenue, trying to get in towards the Cassiart Tunnels and then the Ironworkers Memorial, also building through the Stanley Park Causeway for the Lions Gate. It's busy southbound into the Massey Tunnel now. Alex Fraser is in great shape. No delays there, just moderate delays for the Queensboro. And lots of sunshine in the forecast. We're just going to keep pretending that Vancouver's always this beautiful. Today's high anywhere from about 20.

0: 23, 21 to 26 tomorrow, 23 for the high. And then we get even warmer for Sunday, Monday, and Tuesday. Those temperatures up near 30 degrees each day.
1: Yeah, the weather gods have certainly smiled upon us.
0: They are big soccer fans.
1: Yeah, exactly. Now, Scott Regier joins us from CBC Sports. Good morning to you.
2: Hey, guys.
1: I have to say, I have been looking forward to hearing your take on this morning. You want to walk us through it?
2: Yeah, I mean, was this a soccer game or just epic cinema? That's the way it felt to me in watching it. So breaking it down into parts, the game itself was never in doubt. Canada scored early and often in that 6-0 demolition of Qatar. For a country that's been criticized, Stephen, for not being able to put the ball in the back of the net, especially top striker Jonathan David of late, this is just a big, big relief. David had half of Canada's goals last night. He became the first player outside of Europe and South America to net a hat-trick in a World Cup game since 1930. Teammate Stefan Eustachio shared his thoughts on David's achievement.
3: I know what Johnny can give us. Obviously, he didn't have his best performance in the last game, but if you see now, probably the MVP of the game. And that's just Johnny, the quality he has. He can make things shine for us, so I'm very happy that he's back, and it's a very big booster for us.
2: A boost for everyone watching, Stephen. Remember, in Canada's World Cup opener against the Bosnians, David was subbed off after just an hour of pretty ineffective play. Linked with a move to several top European clubs this summer, online chatter after that performance suggested interest in acquiring David would diminish significantly. Many on social media even suggested David not start last night against Qatar. Well, how do you like them apples? If you've seen Good Will Hunting, you know what I'm saying. That hat trick, the first by a player from a host nation at a World Cup since Jeff Hurst for Old Blighty back in 1966. Historic performance.
1: And as positive as Canada's performance was, the game is going to be remembered for, I guess, just as much for one of the most gruesome injuries we've seen of late on the field.
2: Ismail Kone, early in the second half, Qatar's Asim Madibo hacked Kone down from behind, right in front of the Canadian bench. Jesse Marsh, the coach, said he could hear Kone's leg break. Awful. The 54,000 on hand went quiet. Kone's teammates circled around him, giving him some privacy with the world's eyes watching. Down by several goals at that point, and now two men down after Madibo was red carded, the Qataris started complaining, arguing about that card being handed out. Here's Marsh.
4: The player apologized to Ismail, like came into the dressing room and apologized to him. So I don't think that he meant such a gruesome tackle. I don't fault him for that, but I don't understand a reaction from their entire bench to try to start a fight about it being a red card when a clear foul just happened that broke a player's leg. Strange behavior, but in the end, we were more focused on Ismail in the match.
2: I mean, this was cinema all the way through, but when we watch Kone get stretchered off and raise his hand to the fans, many of whom were standing and chanting his name, I mean, that was, wow, what a moment that was. Afterwards, of course, the teammates went and saw him at the hospital, including Tejan Buchanan, Moise Bombido, Maxime Crepeau, all of whom have suffered broken legs themselves.
1: Oh my gosh.
2: Over the past few years, relatable in the worst sort of way,
1: I guess. And how big a loss is the losing of Kone for Canada as they move forward in the tournament?
2: Yeah, my son asked me that as we're watching the game, and I said, son, you know, nobody replaces Ismail Kone. This guy controls the flow of a game. He's so strong in the ball, fast dribbling. Yeah, I know we have Alphonso Davies waiting in the wings, but he plays a very different sort of position on the flanks. He's irreplaceable. That said, Kone's absence from the rest of the World Cup, Stephen, has given his teammates even more to play for, and they were already doing that with much of the country, including the Prime Minister behind them last night, Mark Carney, in the dressing room, talking to the players. He touched on how Nathan Saliba subbed in for one of his best friends, Kone, immediately scored on that exquisite free kick, and then, rather than celebrate, runs over to the sideline and holds up Kone's jersey for the fans to pay tribute to. Another one of these moments. Carney also spoke about Kone waving to the spectators and taking time to shake the Qatari players' hands, even after having his leg broken. And then Carney added this.
5: It's in moments like that that you see character. You didn't just break the CONCACAF record and a bunch of records, but you showed a level of character that some people never achieve in their life. And you showed it when the entire country and a good part of the world is watching, and if they didn't watch, they will have watched. I couldn't be

0: Be prouder as a Canadian, and on behalf of all Canadians, I want to thank you for everything you put in.
1: Hear, hear. Canada next plays the Swiss on Wednesday, where a draw will be enough to win their group. If you'd told me that before this tournament, I would have been elated. Now, and I'm sure the players want this even more, I think they're going to win. I just feel the momentum building. This reminds me of the Four Nations hockey. It reminds me of Canada's women's team at the Tokyo Olympics. You just feel it, and certain things are happening in a very cinematic way, I might add, that give you the sense they could be going for a run here.
2: Yeah, and again, I mean, you mentioned this, but I'm hearing a lot of people talk about this game without mentioning that, you know, after the first 33 minutes, Canada was playing, you know, against 10 players, and then after the 50-minute mark, they were playing against 9 players, and so that was a clear advantage for them throughout the, you know, through that portion of the game. Not that they didn't start strong.
1: This was never in doubt. And I doubted them heading into this game, scoring any goals. They've just thrown enough in the past. They've struggled in that way. But once the floodgates opened, man, did they. They had 97 chances inside the Qatari box. That's the most by 26 of any World Cup match on record. Think about that. That's utter domination. They should have run 110, though, by the way. But we're not going to be greedy here. Boy, this is exciting to talk about.
2: The audience was chanting, the crowd was chanting, 7-7-7.
1: Well, so, save a few for the Swiss.
2: Yeah, exactly. Scott, thank you so much, and you enjoy your weekend.
1: You have a great Father's Day weekend.
2: You too. Scott Regier from CBC Sports. 17 minutes before 8 o'clock on the early edition on CBC Radio 1. Thanks so much for being along with us. And Scott just mentioned, yeah, it's Father's Day weekend, and if you've ever talked to a new dad, you may have heard him say something like, nobody told me it was going to be like this. Or if you've ever talked to the parent of a recent high school graduate, you may have heard something more like, nobody told me it was going to be like this and go so fast. The days of fatherhood can feel long. The years, though, can certainly speed by. All those cliches are true. And with Father's Day on Sunday, we're checking in with two dads at two very different stages of parenting. Sean William recently welcomed his first child. Sean, good morning to you.
3: Good morning.
2: Jason Stewart is with us as well, and Jason has just watched his son graduate from high school. Good morning to you, Jason.
4: Good morning, Stephen.
2: Thank you both for being here this morning. Sean, I'll start with you. You are a very new father, less than 2 weeks, is that right?
3: That's right, yeah. Our daughter was born on June 6th, so she'll be 2 weeks tomorrow.
2: Well, congratulations to you. And what has been the biggest surprise for you?
3: Oh, you know, actually, the biggest surprise has been that it hasn't been as sleep-deprived as we expected, thankfully, knocking on wood. Our daughter has been really lovely. My wife has been lovely. And we have been there's lots of horror stories that people tell you that it's going to be really, really hard. And it is difficult, but it's been really a joyful 2 weeks as well. So I'm pleasantly surprised by that.
2: That's wonderful for you that you're actually getting some sleep. Not everybody gets that, you know.
3: That's what they say. So that's what I'm saying. Very thankful, very pleasantly surprised. It's been really lovely. We're really fortunate to have a lovely daughter, and I have a lovely family here.
2: And what's your daughter's name?
3: Francis.
2: Oh, lovely. Now, Jason, both you and I saw our sons walk across the stage to get their diplomas this week for their graduation, their high school graduations. How are you feeling now that you've got one on the cusp of adulthood?
4: It's been a surprisingly emotional week. It's been a week of laughs, a lot of finality, a lot of pride. Really, proud of our son. See him cross that stage hit me more than I thought that it would. But it's been a really lovely, special week as all these different chapters are closing. Whether it's been his baseball team, his league play, or you know the actual grad ceremony itself, the last day of school. It's been kind of a last sort of week, and it's been really quite special.
2: My son, your son would have been starting at the same time around, you know, COVID when it was very, very uncertain. And I wonder if you've seen any impact, do you think, or lasting impact that has had?
4: I don't think it did anything great, that's for sure. I mean, it definitely created a bit of sort of inwardness, I guess I could say, maybe that's a positive, but I mean, I think him having a bit of isolation for a couple of years there, I don't think that was the greatest thing for a kid at that particular age. He would have around, you know, 15, 16, around that type of age, 14. But I think that's been hard for a lot of kids. I think it came at a really, really bad time, especially when you're kind of getting in those early years of high school. It didn't do anything great.
2: And now, Sean, you are, I was going to say, beyond maybe sleeping

0: through the night, but you are sleeping through the night, you lucky guy. What hopes and dreams, you know, when you look at your little girl right now, 2 weeks old, what are you projecting ahead? I mean, what's going through your mind?
1: You know, I've talked to my wife about that. You know, what do we sort of envision our daughter doing? And she's quite politely said, you know, let's not think about that right now, because the pressure is too much. I think myself, you know, I'm a musician. I work in entertainment as well. And I was fortunate enough to sort of follow my own path with the support of my parents. And I think that's the kind of groundwork we really want to lay for Frances as well, is we want her to be successful in whatever way she deems is success for her. And we're trying to be a little careful to not frame that box for her too early, ahead of her having a chance to also have some input on that.
0: Right. And Jason, for you, does your young man have plans?
2: No. No, I did notice that was a phenomenon that was pretty unique at grad, that I would say he graduated the class of around, I think it was 220 students, maybe a little bit more, but half of them easily, maybe as high as two-thirds, almost all were, you know, gap year, work, travel, don't know, and he's definitely in that camp for sure.
0: And where do you think that comes from this time around?
2: It was a surprise because I felt like, you know, I'm almost 56, and I know when I graduated, I felt like the kid that didn't quite know what was going on, and everybody else had it together. Everyone knew what school they were going to. Everyone had their life mapped out, and I certainly didn't. So it was a big adjustment to sort of see the way that kids were at in this stage in life. As to why, I don't know. I mean, there was a theme throughout grad that's, you know, the job market is changing. The jobs you might wind up having might not have even been created or invented yet. And there's jobs that are going away.
0: Yeah.
2: So there's a lot of uncertainty. I definitely feel for the kids that are kind of stepping out into the future at this stage and time in their life, because there is a great deal of uncertainty. There's a great deal of volatility in what's going to happen and how do things kind of shake out for them. So I definitely like his idea of kind of catching your breath, do some travel, figure something out a little bit and try to take some pressure off yourself.
0: And Sean, for you, I mean, when you look at the world as it is now, and as Jason just mentioned, you know, AI and the economy, the jobs market, did you think about that when you guys made the decision to have a baby?
1: Oh, absolutely. I'm still thinking about that, and to sort of similar with Jason, like it's sort of, there's a lot of uncertainties right now, both at a personal level, at a world level, you know, so it's, I do have those concerns, you know, what will the opportunities be? But at the same time, I think that trying to just stay positive about that, you know, it's easy to, I think, to go to the negative and doom and gloom about those concerns. But we're just going to do our best to adapt to what comes.
0: And Jason, do you think your son is prepared to deal with, you know, all of the things that we didn't have to deal with when we were 17 years old?
2: Absolutely not. 100% resoundingly no. I don't know how you could really be prepared that way. He's there's definitely some excitement, but there's a lot of fear. There's a lot of uncertainty. There's a lot of, it feels like everything is really, really big before you, which is true, and it is, but it's all mired in a lot of uncertainty right now, and that causes a lot of, I think, anxiety and unease, and I'm trying to get him to lean into the enthusiasm of it, that you got a big, huge blank canvas in front of you, you can do anything, you can go anywhere, you can be anything, you can do whatever you want. But for where he's at right now, it just feels very daunting, very intimidating.
0: A theme at my son's graduation was be your authentic self. The world needs you as you are. And I guess I took that as some pretty good advice. Jason, if you could go back in time 18 years, what would you say to yourself at a new dad if you were at Sean's stage right now?
2: Well, I mean, first of all, I should have said, Sean, congratulations, man, and enjoy every second of this. It's the greatest thing. And I got a bit of kind of jealous of you to be kind of that stage that you're at right now. But to me, advice that I got that made a lot of sense was enjoy every stage. I remember talking to a friend of mine years ago saying his boys were a bit older. I'm like, I can't wait for my kids to do this. I can't wait for them to do that. I can't wait for them. He said, stop. Enjoy the stage. Every stage is awesome. The next stage will be awesome. The next stage will be awesome. Enjoy where you're at. And I think that was really great advice at a time that I was really open to hearing it. And you know, I've encouraged Sean, really. I mean, the all the cliches are true. Like the days are long, but the days are slow, but the years go by fast, and it's very, very true. So enjoy every second, because it does go by in the blink of an eye.
0: Sean, is everybody giving you that kind of advice?
1: No, you know, I haven't got that advice. I mean, the years go quick, I guess, you know, some of that, but that's really important. I've caught myself saying, oh, I can't wait to take Francis to do this, or can't wait to do that. So that's a really, reassuring attitude to say, hey, slow down, enjoy this, enjoy where we're at, because it is really special. I mean, we're not gonna, you know, it's firsts for everything right now, and it's great.
0: It is so great to see both of you this morning, and congratulations on, Jason, your son getting through high school, and Sean, for you, congratulations on being able to sleep.
1: Thank you. Knocking on wood. We'll see how
0: a lot of jealous people around. Amy and I are cackling over here because neither of us had that experience. Thank you so much, and really do enjoy the day, and it's great to meet you.
1: Thank you so much.
0: Take care. Bye-bye now.
2: Thank you, Stephen.
0: Bye. That is new father Sean Williams and father of recent high school grad Jason Stewart talking about what they're looking forward to on Father's Day. 7 minutes before 8 o'clock on the early edition. And here we are, still not getting enough sleep.
3: Yeah, I just traded newborns for morning radio.
0: How are we doing out there?
3: We're doing good, actually. We have not had a lot of issues. Just waiting to clear that stall westbound Highway 1 between Gullardy and Kensington. Actually, they may have cleared it because I'm not seeing any delays through that stretch any longer. Where I am seeing delays is moving towards the Ironworkers, so towards the North Shore. It slows just around First Avenue. You're also finding it a little bit busier this morning just on the east-west connector. Some slow-moving traffic there. There is still a collision, though, at 132nd and 104th, and we are still looking at sunshine right through the weekend, well into next week. Today's high around 21 to 26 degrees. We'll drop down to 13 overnight, and more sunshine tomorrow, so enjoy.
0: So far, we've managed to fool all those people visiting town.
3: And we're going to keep up with the charade.
0: All right. It has finally happened. As you have likely heard this morning, Team Canada has won their first ever match at the Men's World Cup. They did so in dominant fashion. They blanked Qatar 6-0. CBC's John Hernandez was at the game, and he spoke with some fans around BC Place post-match.
4: Describe the scene in there for me.
5: It was crazy. It was electric out there. I couldn't imagine. Like, can't describe it to you. You just got to be there.
4: Yeah. What went through your mind when Canada got that first goal?
5: I couldn't believe it. I didn't expect them to be 6-0. It was insane. Yeah.
4: What do you think is going to happen next for this team?
5: I think they're going to make it to round of 16, hopefully make it to the end, win the World Cup. That's what I'm saying.
4: Yeah. Are you going to go to that other game?
5: 100%. Yeah. 10K down on Canada.
4: In there, describe the atmosphere.
6: Unbelievable. Go Canada, go.
4: Yeah. What went through your mind when they scored that first goal?
6: Go Canada.
4: Yeah. Would you expect them to win this impressively?
6: When they got the second red card, yeah. Yeah.
7: Unreal. I mean, we've been waiting for this moment, like Canada, you know, underdog, and to be able to host and, you know, get the atmosphere in Vancouver, it's unbelievable. I grew up here, lived here my whole life. It's like I went to the Olympics when the Olympics were here. This is a different breed. It's just unbelievable.
4: When they scored that first goal, what went through your mind?
7: Holy cow. I was like, this is it. Like, first half, we were dominating, you know, like we were in their end the whole time. It was just electric. Like the stadium was shaking, everyone's cheering. It was unreal time.
8: Yeah, I'm very proud for Canada to win this game. I'm so happy with my family. Yeah, you wanna talk, Billa? Yeah, yeah. What do you feel?
9: It was amazing.
8: Yeah.
9: And I liked it there. And it was really good.
8: Annabelle.
10: Exciting! So exciting!
11: Exciting! Yeah. And
10: every point we did.
11: Yeah, everyone, we
10: clap. And we clap,
11: This is our first time.
10: Yeah, first time, yes. And we, for this, we buy this t-shirt.
11: Yeah.
10: $150.
4: Not cheap.
10: Yes, not cheap. But it's worth it. Yes.
4: Yeah. Absolutely. What are you guys going to do now?
11: Celebrate. Celebrate.
10: Drink the beer.
4: Yeah. How are you going to celebrate tonight?
7: Probably drink, hang out with the guys, you know.
4: What was it like inside there watching the game?
12: It was amazing. You know, I played the World Cup final myself in this stadium.
4: Oh, no kidding.
12: In 2015, Kristen Press.
4: Oh, wow.
12: And this was an amazing experience. Go Canada!
0: And that is...

0: Well, good Friday morning to you. I'm Stephen Quinn. You're listening to the early edition on CBC Radio 1. And what a morning it has been around here. Not just the beautiful weather, the gorgeous sunshine this morning, but so many of you basking in the glow of that win, Canada over Qatar last night in World Cup action, a victory of 6-0. Even while all of that was happening, Ottawa and the province announced a multi-billion dollar fund that was designed to increase home building and address affordability. And right now, we're going to hear in just a moment from a UBC architecture professor. Patrick Condon is going to join us on just how far those measures go. That's coming your way. Right now, Amy Bell is here with your traffic and weather.
1: Yeah, we have a new crash in Burnaby. It's westbound on Kingsway, just west of Patterson Avenue, so expect some delays there. They did clear the stall that was westbound on Highway 1 between Gillardy and Kensington, just wrapping up an earlier crash on 132nd and 104th Avenue in Surrey. Volume-wise, it is a little busier now for both the North Shore bridges, so you will find it backing up between Boundary and 1st Avenue along Highway 1. Actually, it's before Boundary now, so we've seen a bit of a jump. And also slow going through the Stanley Park Causeway off Georgia Street. The other slow spot is southbound into the Massey Tunnel, and that's because it's down to one lane this time of day. Everything else, though, moving along very well. You'll find some delays for paving today. Low heat at 272nd, so keep that in mind. It's slow in both directions. Lots of sunshine in the forecast for today. Sunny and warm, in fact, 21 to 26 for the high. Could see those winds picking up once again across the or off of the water. Tomorrow, sunny and a high of 23, and then 23 to 28 for the daytime high on Sunday. Back with more in 10 minutes.
0: 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It is 12 minutes after 8 o'clock on the early edition on CBC Radio 1. 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Well, the federal government and the province have announced a $5 billion fund for British Columbian infrastructure investments. The announcement was made yesterday, and while a lot of viral video is going around featuring Prime Minister Mark Carney talking in the locker room of the Canadian hockey team. He also, pardon me, soccer team. He also said this yesterday.
2: We're pleased to announce that Canada and British Columbia have reached a landmark new agreement to help build more homes, to bring down housing costs, and modernize infrastructure across the province. We'll do this by working together to reduce development charges. We will convert vacant condos into affordable housing, and we will invest in community infrastructure, from schools and hospitals to public transit.
0: So that is Prime Minister Mark Carney talking yesterday before he spoke to the locker room at the after the World Cup winning game by Canada. Now, municipalities can tap into this fund if they lower fees that developers pay to local governments. And those fees, says the Prime Minister, can hinder new construction. Our next guest joins us to talk us through this. Patrick Condon is a professor emeritus of architecture at UBC. He joins us now. Good morning to you, Patrick.
3: Good morning to you, Stephen.
0: Thank you for being with us. Just, can you give us the nuts and bolts of this announcement yesterday? He talked about a number of measures that they're going to take. I'm curious about how any of them are going to work.
3: Yeah, well, I'm curious about how it will work as well, especially the claim that this will make housing more affordable. I'm suspicious of that, because what's really the money goes to is to reduce the funding, the fees that are normally part of a development project, which are paid for by the developer. Under these present so-called constrained real estate circumstances, the development industry has come in and said, help, help, we need help. Even though we've agreed to pay these fees, we can't do it because the market has shifted. So really what's happening is the money will be used to maintain the prices of these under construction units that are in the pipeline right now that are troubled assets.
0: And that have diminished in value since they broke ground.
3: Right, exactly. So I think it's a bit of a unfortunate bait and switch here to claim that it's for affordability. Really, it's to maintain the unaffordability of these of this new construction.
0: But then there's also the Prime Minister saying that they're going to convert empty condominiums into affordable housing. How is that going to work?
3: Well, that part, you know, I mean, to distribute some affordable housing that would be presumably owned by nonprofit corporations so that the rents would stay affordable for a long time, I guess that's a good thing. But that's also a case of the federal and provincial governments stepping in to buy condos that are not selling right now.
0: Well, and that's exactly it. I mean, we have heard, we did an interview a little while ago, in fact, of a trend toward people buying up condos in bulk and, you know, holding on to them or renting them out and waiting for the price to go up before they, you know, before they resell them, you know, basically buying them on spec. Does that have anything to do with the Prime Minister's plan?
3: I think it just has something to do with it. It's another, yet another expression of the strain that the market is under, particularly that sector of the market that has specialized in investor condominiums. I think your listeners really know, if they've been inside or seen pictures of those, these are incredibly small units that tend to be marketed at a very high price.
0: Yeah.
3: And that are not suitable for families. So that's really a misjudge of the market is underlying the whole thing. We've had years of tower construction with very small units that are not suitable for families at very high prices, and it's no surprise nobody wants them. It's also a stretch to think that those are the most suitable kinds of housing units for people who need housing assistance or simply need affordable housing.
0: Right. Both the province and the federal government were talking about how we are beginning to see some affordability measures work. I just want you to take a listen to the Prime Minister again on that.
2: There have been challenges in the housing market, but there are now signs of real progress. Rents are starting to come down. Affordability is beginning to improve. Rents are now at a 20-month low. The rent-to-income ratio has fallen to its lowest level in over 6 years. Vancouver, rent for a one-bedroom apartment down 6% over the last year. Now's the time to reinforce that progress.
0: So 6%, says the Prime Minister. Vancouver's rent prices, though, still among the most expensive in the country. Do you think that this is going to address affordability the way Ottawa and the province think it will?
3: You know, I think that's a very spurious claim, really, unfortunately, because the price-to-income ratio here in our region is, you know, 12 years of income to buy the median home, and the proper ratio is 4 to 1. We haven't seen that since the 1980s, and we're unlikely to see it in the short term. So I've been advancing the idea of much more dramatic intervention and not simply propping up the private market, because the private market has shown itself incapable for various reasons of producing housing, no matter how much you build. A second point, Stephen, is that, you know, this decline in the 6% decline in high level rents is fortunate. No, paying less money is better than paying more, but it's never mentioned that this is a global phenomenon. Yeah. That has to do with the global pullback in real estate that is a function of higher interest rates. We're no longer in the period of free money, which allowed development to go with much less friction than it has now. Full stop. It's really a global issue, not a local issue.
0: Right. The mayor of Burnaby shares your skepticism when it comes to actually accessing these funds or how effective this might be. You mentioned there's a different way to go about this. What would you have the federal government do?
3: I think the federal government has for a long time, and the provincial government has also for a long time, depended on the idea that if you just build a whole lot of new housing, it'll get affordable. I think Vancouver is the case study that hasn't worked. Vancouver has tripled the number of housing units within city limits since the 1960s. No other center city has done that. If adding new supply is going to lead to lower prices, Vancouver should have the lowest home prices in North America. It has the highest.
0: And how do you explain that to people when they say supply and demand?
3: I hold back my frustration because the evidence is quite contrary to the rules of supply and demand. What we have is a speculative market, and where it primarily manifests itself in the price of land, where the price of land, a square foot of land purchase price is about twice the cost of the construction itself. So you have a situation in Vancouver where land is often 10 times more valuable than the building that sits on top of it. No one is talking about the land speculation. And the more energy you put into adding new supply, the higher that land price gets bid up.
0: Right. Patrick, always good to talk with you. Thank you so much for the time this morning.
3: Of course, Stephen. Yeah, thanks. Have a great day.
0: You too. Take care. That is Patrick Condon, Professor Emeritus of Architecture at UBC. It's 20 minutes after 8 o'clock on the Early Edition on CBC Radio 1. And Amy Bell is back with your traffic and weather.
1: We are still dealing with this crash in Burnaby. So it is on Kingsway, westbound west of Patterson. Looking heavier as well now for that paving in Maple Ridge. You're going to find that on the Lougheed Highway at 272nd. That'll be ongoing for most of the day. Just a heads up, starting at 9 o'clock, crews will be on scene at 8th Avenue and 20th Street. Flight people will be on scene, thanks to Brent, who's going to be there, for letting me know that it is a very, very busy, no matter what time of day. That'll be ongoing from 9 until 3. It is a gorgeous day out there. We've had very little in terms of volume, though it is still busy for the North Shore bridges and also southbound into the Massey Tunnel, and lots of sunshine today, tomorrow, and right through the weekend and into next week. So today's high anywhere from 21 to 26 degrees.
0: Amy, thank you so much. Wake the kids up. It's time for our bi-weekly column, Early Birds, which unsurprisingly is all about birds. This week we're talking about how drought affects birds and indigenous stewardship of our bird populations as well. Now joining us in studio for more on our feathered friends, lifelong birder Khalid Boudreau is with us this morning. Good morning to you.
4: Good morning, Stephen. How are you?
0: I'm very well. Nice to see you. Some very hot weather this week and over the past little while, and we're currently in stage 3 water restrictions in Metro Vancouver. I've noticed up around my building, they've put those water bags on the trees because mm-hmm. the trees are starting to look a little bit parched. How does that kind of heat impact birds?
4: Yeah, so it affects birds in a multitude of different ways. One of the ways that I'm noticing this year is it's affecting the production of wild fruit. So like salmon berries, wild raspberries, elderberries. I'm noticing, especially in areas that are a little bit drier,
0: yeah,
4: they're just not fruiting as they should normally.
0: Okay, and so that's having an impact on all birds?
4: Well, a lot of birds. So in springtime, a lot of like songbirds have their diet that's basically based around insects, and that shifts for a lot of species into a diet that's very fruit-heavy in summer.
0: Right.
4: And a lot of those birds depend on wild fruits to make their migrations back south.
0: Yeah.
4: So seeing a lot of these crops fail is not a good sign for the fall migration.
0: I've seen some raspberries already that are, you know, perfectly ripe. And does the early fruiting of those plants have anything to do with birds, with the food supply for birds?
4: For sure, for sure. The mismatch in timing of the ripening of a lot of these fruits affects birds because they need these fruits at a very specific time of the year. And often they will eat fruits in a sequential order based on when they're ripening. So a lot of that can be thrown off. We'll see. Birds can be adaptable, but it's certainly not a good sign.
0: And what about just the heat itself? I mean, how do birds deal with, you know, when the temperature climbs above 30 degrees?
4: It depends on how, on the bird, really. Birds tend to be pretty good at finding shade, finding streams to cool off. Being able to fly is certainly an asset in that.
0: Yeah.
4: But really what the risk is right now is baby birds that haven't left the nest yet don't necessarily have the ability, the internal ability to cool themselves down, nor do they have the ability to fly around to find spaces that are cooler.
0: Yeah.
4: So during the heat dome, we saw mass mortalities of birds in their nests just because they couldn't escape the heat.
0: Hmm. Now, National Indigenous Peoples Day is this Sunday, and we often talk about Indigenous stewardship when it comes to how we treat the forests, how we take care of the land. What is key to helping? What Indigenous knowledge can we use to help the bird population?
4: So Indigenous stewardship has been key in maintaining healthy bird populations across North America. Locally, the maintaining and creation of forest gardens has been key in producing those groves of berries that I just spoke about.
0: Yeah.
4: So clearing patches of forest and burning areas has been really good at producing species like salmonberry, saskatoonberry, elderberry that grow quickly after those prescribed burns. And that creates amazing high-quality bird habitat both spring, summer, and fall.
0: And would you say that that's among the best practices or the most beneficial practices?
4: It's the first one that comes to mind for me. It stands out from a lot of the ways that the colonial government manages the land, just because, you know, it's managing the land both for human survival and thriving, and also biodiversity. And that's just not something that we see really from any level of government today.
0: That's interesting. And how is that knowledge getting passed along? Is there any formal way of, you know, passing that along to the Ministry of Environment, or, you know, I know you're having a laugh now.
4: I'm honestly not sure how much of an appetite there is for.
0: Really?
4: Oh yeah. I mean, in British Columbia, we manage our forests for profit, and we manage them as timber. We don't manage them for biodiversity. So one of the consequences of that is one of the things that we do is after we make cuts, one of the things that happens after that is we often spray basically Roundup on the woods. And that spraying of technically glyphosate has a disproportionate effect on songbirds because it kills back a lot of those berry plants that right. they depend on that tend to grow after a large-scale disturbance, right? So that's also, that practice also does affect indigenous food production,
0: yeah.
4: specifically around species like

0: salmonberry, thimbleberry. Yeah, and that also makes our forests more flammable. So one of the reasons we have these mega fires now is just because of we're not managing the land in the same way. We don't have that same relationship to the land that indigenous peoples have had for thousands of years.
1: All right. And now you have picked your bird of the week, by the way, and I think we're going to hear your bird of the week. Can we hear the bird of the week, please? All right, so solve the mystery. Who is that?
0: So that's the Swainson's thrush. That's one of the birds that is most affected by the loss of berries, and is also one of the most common birds that you never see in Metro Vancouver.
1: Oh, really?
0: Oh, yeah.
1: One of the most common birds that you never see in Metro Vancouver.
0: You almost never see them.
1: A rare bird indeed.
0: Yes, but you hear them absolutely everywhere.
1: Oh, really?
0: Yes.
1: And why is that? Why do they never come
0: They're
1: out?
0: They're very secretive. They don't like to show where they are.
1: Yeah.
0: But they're very loud.
1: Yeah, I can hear that. And very distinctive calls as well.
0: Yes.
1: And would that call be, is that a mating thing going on there?
0: Yeah, so that's just basically like most other birds that sing. It's asserting their territory. It's trying to keep other primarily male birds out, showing that that bird is particularly strong and fit.
1: All right. Speaking of strong and fit, you picked your bird of the week. Do you have a team of the week?
0: You know, it's Juneteenth. My mother raised me as a good Pan-African, so I got to be going for Cape Verde.
1: Oh, excellent. Good for you. It's great to see you, Khalil. Thank you so much for stopping by. I always enjoy it.
0: Thank you, Stephen.
1: Take care. Oh, my goodness. Cape Verde. That's a... I'm not surprised. They've been doing surprisingly well for the tiny nation they are. Khalil Boudreau is a lifelong birder, also an education director at Special Bird Service and our early birds columnist, and he'll be back in 2 weeks. And if you've got anything to add, because we know you love talking about birds, for real, 236-330-2623. Let us know what you've seen out there. 236-330-2623. That is our text line. Shoot us a text. Even shoot us a picture of a bird you've spotted. Amy is back with your traffic and weather.
2: We are still dealing with this crash. It is westbound on Kingsway at Patterson, so seeing some significant delays there. Also seeing more delays on Lougheed Highway. This ongoing paving we've had this morning, right around 272nd, so that's what's been tying traffic up in both directions. Tends to go in waves, but certainly something to keep in mind. I'm not sure how long they're going to be there. Crews, once again, will be dealing with some issues on the Maryhill Bypass, so we'll see those delays between the Coquitlam River Bridge and Shaughnessy. We're also still seeing a lot of heavy volume this morning as you make your way towards the North Shore. So lining up through the Cassiar Tunnels all the way back to about boundary now for the ironworkers. If you're bound for the Lionsgate, you'll find it sluggish through the Stanley Park Causeway. Not too bad for the Richmond Bridges this morning. They've been fairly light. It is still busy southbound into the Massey Tunnel with only the one lane. And in about half an hour, crews are going to be on scene at 8th Avenue and 20th Street for construction. So it is going to be very busy. That's always a trouble spot in New Westminster. Lots of sunshine today. Highs anywhere from 21 to 26. Tomorrow, sunny and a high of 23. And we just got a text from Ian who says he calls the Swainson's thrush the Super Mario bird for obvious reasons. So there you go.
1: All right. Thank you.
2: You're welcome.
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3: It's 16 degrees and sunny in Vancouver.
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3: In the news, we go first to Vancouver.

0: That is some of the celebratory singing at the FIFA Fan Festival on the Peony Grounds at Hastings Park yesterday. Canada grabbed its first ever win at a men's FIFA World Cup, the squad beating Qatar by a score of 6-0. Fans then poured out of BC Place Stadium and headed to Granville Street after the historic win. And on Granville Street this morning is CBC reporter Jessica Chung. She joins us live on the line. Jessica, what's it like there this morning?
1: Yeah, it's definitely much quieter, a stark difference this morning from what it looked like yesterday here on Granville Street. The streets are clear. Cleanup crews are hard at work, hosing off what was left behind from a massive celebration yesterday that spanned really the whole city and beyond. Granville, especially, was packed

0: And for the amount of people out yesterday, Rabbani said it felt under control. I actually spoke with another worker on the strip as well that also said that it felt like a good crowd yesterday with no major incidents that they're aware of. Now, in the meantime, the cleanup and the come down from yesterday will continue until the next time, which is coming up soon. Canada will return to BC Place to face Switzerland on Wednesday, Stephanie.
1: Thank you, Jessica. The CBC's Jessica Chung reporting from Vancouver's Granville Street this morning. In other news, lawyers for the city of Vancouver will be in BC Supreme Court today over plans to shorten the lap pool at the Vancouver Aquatic Centre. John Girard with the Protecting Our Vancouver Aquatic Centre Society filed the judicial review. He says the case hinges on a 2022 plebiscite when residents voted in favor of borrowing money to renovate the pool. Girard alleges city staff changed the project after the vote and decided to decrease the pool's size from 50 meters to 25.
2: This is going to be basically a Canadian precedent-setting case because there's never really been something of this exact sort heard in the BC Supreme Court before, or even possibly in Canada, about plebiscite materials differing from ballot question.
1: Girard says while wording on the ballot was summarized, official voting materials specified a 50-meter lap pool renewal. He says a 25-meter pool won't meet the needs of local swim clubs and other programs. The city says it won't comment as the case is before the courts. Some Vancouver Island mayors say they're happy to see new federal and provincial funding for housing and infrastructure. But as Emily Fagan reports, others have some concerns the $200 million announced on Thursday may not stretch far enough.
3: Saanich Mayor Dean Murdoch feels the new federal and provincial infrastructure funding will support municipalities in managing density.
4: Growing communities across the province and across the country are all in need of significant investments in infrastructure renewal.
3: He says he was particularly happy to see money to build capacity for healthcare, schools, and transit. However, Langford Mayor Scott Goodmanson says it may not be enough. He says developer fees don't currently cover all the costs of his fast-growing community.
5: Growth doesn't always pay for itself.
3: Goodmanson worries this will not be solved by replacing the fees with the same level of federal or provincial funding. The federal government has yet to announce how municipalities can apply for this new funding. Emily Fagan, CBC News, Victoria.
1: And the province says it will look into repairing three damaged sections of the Kettle Valley Rail Trail between Princeton and the Coquihalla Highway. A fourth section will be decommissioned this summer. The Ministry of Environment says it has been working with local governments to consider repairing a 67-kilometer stretch of the trail that was damaged by flooding in 2021. Earlier this year, the government announced it would decommission the entire damaged area, but local officials raised concerns. Final decisions on any repairs will depend on federal funding and long-term maintenance costs. And it is now 8:35, and that's the CBC News.
6: Stephanie, thank you so much.
1: You're welcome.
6: Stephanie Mercier in the CBC Vancouver Newsroom, and we are wrapping things up around here for this Friday, the 19th of June. Here we are, two-thirds of the way through the month already.
7: How did that happen?
6: And it's going to fly by because with the World Cup in town, we've got a game on Sunday. It's New Zealand taking on Egypt. Yes. So yeah, that's going to be quite a game. We got a little bit of a preview of what that might be like earlier on in the program. I get to be at that game.
7: I know.
6: Yes. Yeah, so I will be in section 430 something, and I will be in seat U, or row U, which is exactly 6 seats from the back.
7: People are going to come find you now.
6: Well, yeah, no, I don't know. I'm making up the section. I don't know where I'm, but I am going to be in the high nosebleeds. So,
7: I hear that's where the best crowds are.
6: Yeah, that's where the most enthusiastic crowds are. The real people.
7: The real fans don't care where they're sitting.
6: Anyhow, I'm thrilled that my son and I will get to take in at least one game, so that's great. Now, how are we wrapping up in traffic?
7: Not bad. We do have a crash westbound on Kingsway at Patterson, so that's been causing a couple of delays. It is still quite busy. Pretty heavy this morning for the North Shore bridges. They took a while to get going, but they are definitely going now. Also, still heavy southbound into the Massey Tunnel, and we are looking at sunshine right through the weekend. Enjoy those high temperatures. It'll be up into the mid to high 30s by Sunday.
6: All right.
7: No, mid to high 20s. You're not going to be in the high 30s. It's okay.
6: All right. Thank you all for listening. 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

0: was embarrassed to move back in with my parents, but it's kind of awesome.
1: I've lived at home with my parents now going on 2 years ever since I graduated college.
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0: Good morning. Here are your headlines from the CBC Vancouver newsroom. I'm Tarnjeet Parmar. The Red Chris mine in northwestern BC has passed an environmental hurdle that will allow it to transition from open pit mining to underground mining. The province has approved an amended environmental assessment certificate to allow for the block caving. That mine has been in operation since 2015 and is located in Tahltan territory. The approval comes after a report from the Environmental Assessment Office and after the Tahltan government gave its consent. However, there are 27 legally binding conditions for the certification, including monitoring air and water quality and wildlife health monitoring as well. Canada's 6-0 win over Qatar at BC Place had downtown Vancouver filled with some very happy fans after yesterday's game. The Granville Pedestrian Zone saw the street packed shoulder to shoulder in a sea of red and white. With that win, Canada's first in a men's World Cup, the team sits at the top of Group B. Canada will take on Switzerland next Wednesday at BC Place. And the ER at Nicola Valley Hospital in Merritt is closed until 8 o'clock tomorrow morning due to staffing shortages. Interior Health is advising anyone needing urgent care to visit Royal Inland Hospital in Kamloops, approximately 45 minutes away. Those are your headlines from the CBC Vancouver newsroom. For more news anytime, go to the website cbc.ca/bc.
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2: رستوران‌های هتل اینترکانتیننتال پذیرای هموطنان عزیز.
1: The ad on YouTube from back in 2012 shows a sparkling swimming pool surrounded by tables filled with hotel guests. Chefs at the Intercontinental Hotel in Kabul, Afghanistan are grilling kebabs. The buffet tables are heaving with food. This hotel has been a landmark in the Afghan capital since it first opened in 1969, part of the king's efforts to modernize the country and cement its status as the Paris of Central Asia. It has hosted diplomatic meetings, weddings, and the Miss Afghanistan competition, but it's also been a target of terrorist attacks.
3: Breaking news from Afghanistan. A team of suicide bombers has attacked a luxury hotel popular with foreigners, including Americans.

0: Good morning. 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I'm Stephanie Mercier. In the news, the provincial government has approved an amended environmental assessment that makes way for an expansion of the Red Chris mine. The copper and gold mine in northwestern BC currently operates as an open pit mine. This new assessment will allow for underground mining. It is the same location where three workers were trapped and later rescued last July. A man in his 30s was arrested in downtown Vancouver yesterday after his car struck a tree at Hornby and Robson Streets. In a statement, police say the driver was flagged for having inactive insurance and then identified as a prohibited driver. They say officers tried to stop the vehicle, but the driver tried to flee. That's when the car struck the tree. They say he had minor injuries and will appear in court at a later date. And the city of Vancouver is warning of a rising number of cases of scams involving paid parking. It says there have been reports of scam text messages being sent to people about supposed overdue tickets, directing them to pay immediately. The city says it does not contact people via text message for parking fines, using only a parking ticket or a mailed notice. That's a quick look at the BC weather, BC News. Looking now at the BC weather for Vancouver, Victoria and the Fraser Valley. Sunny today, a high of 21, 26 inland. For the weekend, sunny and warm, up to 28 inland.
1: Hey, welcome back to Q. So if in this next conversation you hear some references that seem a little dated, I want to let you know, in case you missed the first part of our show, we're re-airing one of our favorite episodes from this past year today. All right, enjoy. Hey, I'm Tom Power. You're listening to Q. So you often hear Canadian bands tell you that they were encouraged to hide their Canadianness, like not to make a big deal out of being from here, or not maybe try and sing about American cities instead of Canadian ones in their songs. Rheostatics have never been that band. They've always been like proudly Canadian, even when they were told they'd be more successful if they weren't. Rheostatics formed in the 80s in Etobicoke, just outside of Toronto, as teenagers. They quickly made fans of folks like Gord Downie from The Tragically Hip, and then they had a hit with this song. If I could just get nerdy for a second, my two candidates for greatest Canadian guitar solos, one is the original recording of Down by the River by Neil Young, and the second is Martin Tielli's guitar solo in Claire. That's Claire from Rheostatics. Claire, really, Rheostatics, I should say, really beloved band, not just for their music, but really for how they represent Canada in their work. They made a project called Music Inspired by the Group of Seven, and now

0: Hashimi is our engineer, and our director is Gloria Amatayo. Our senior producer is Matthew, or Matt Murphy. Beza Seifa is our executive producer. My name is Tom. 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We'll see you soon. 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
2: This is what summer basketball

0: Somebody who's written so much about life and death itself. Right?
1: Totally, like, totally. Yeah. There's a lot to celebrate. Yeah. And I think that maybe leaning more towards that as opposed to the AI bot conspiracy theory TikTok videos to get tons of views is how I would dedicate my time and energy to thinking about him.
0: That's because you are a wise person. That's the thing that I'm hearing there. There's a real frustration. There's a real frustration with just kind of watching the volume of social media conversation of saying, I understand grieving. I understand grieving a person who is as popular as Oliver Tree, but also at the same time, when you're grieving this person, the thing to do is to go, yeah, it is a little eerie and a little bit strange as some of these coincidences happen, but that does not mean that this is the thing I should hold on to. I really appreciate your time and your insights, you guys. This has been a really wonderful and generative conversation. I really appreciate it. Thank you so much for coming on the show today.
2: Well, thank you.
0: Kaylin Swan, this is your first time on the show.
2: This is my first time.
0: Would you come back anytime? Would you do that?
3: Anytime.
0: Great.
3: Call me.
0: Delightful.
3: Thank
0: you guys.
3: Me.
0: Thank you guys. I'll just walk over to your desk and go like,
3: that's true.
0: If you want to reach me,
3: you
0: got it.
3: We're neighbors. Few desks. We're neighbors.
0: Yeah. Hey, nice to have you guys here. Thank you so much for doing this.
3: Ditto. Thank you.
1: Yes, really appreciate thank you.
0: Mayor Tyler is a Nehiyawan Scottish musician hailing from Treaty 6 territory. Riley Esno is an Anishinaabe scholar from the Bellmontung First Nation. Kaylin Swan is a Cree radio producer from CBC and Polaris Music Prize juror from Regina. My name is El Amin. This is Commotion. See you Monday.
4: Good morning. Here are your headlines from the CBC Vancouver newsroom. I'm Tarnjeet Parmar. The Red Chris mine in Northwest BC has passed an environmental hurdle that will allow it to transition from open pit mining to underground mining. The province has approved an amended environmental assessment certificate to allow for the block caving. The mine has been in operation since 2015 and is located in Talton territory. The approval comes after a report from the Environmental Assessment Office and after the Talton government gave its consent. However, there are 27 legally binding conditions for the certification, including monitoring air and water quality and wildlife health monitoring. Canada's 6-0 win over Qatar at BC Place had downtown Vancouver filled with some very happy fans after yesterday's game. The Granville Pedestrian Zone saw the street packed shoulder to shoulder in a sea of red and white. With the win, Canada's first in a men's World Cup, the team sits at the top of Group B. Canada will take on Switzerland next Wednesday at BC Place. And the emergency room at Nicola Valley Hospital in Merritt is closed until 8 o'clock tomorrow morning due to staffing shortages. Interior Health is advising anyone needing urgent care to visit Royal Inland Hospital in Kamloops, which is about 45 minutes away. This 25-hour shutdown marks the first time this year that the ER in Merritt is closed. Those are your headlines from the CBC Vancouver newsroom. 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

It's 12:34 now. This is BC Today, and it is a Minter Friday. Yes, Brian Minter is here to talk about what you can plant right now.

0: Thank you so much to everyone who joined us on the show today. That is it for us here on BC Today. And thanks to our team here on the program as well. Zamir Karim, Goldie Paul, George Baker, Allison Cole, Anna Park, Greg Kisser, Bradley Stewart, and Megan Zwick. One last email on the World Cup. Val writes, "We went crazy when they got the first goal. The rest was a joy to behold. Go Canada." Val, thank you very much. I'm Michelle Elliott. Thanks for joining us. Have a great weekend. We'll talk on Monday.
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0: That was the sixth and final episode of Split Screen, Bachelor of Buckingham Palace. Split Screen, The Bachelor of Buckingham Palace is produced by Energy in Motion and Vespucci. It's hosted by Scott Bryan. Their team includes Natalia Rodriguez, Ivor Manley, Winnie Simon, Thomas Curry, and Matt Willis. I am Gavin Crawford, and I have a podcast too. It's called Because News. It's Canada's funniest news quiz, where the headlines are real and the responses are mostly ridiculous. Each week I test a rotating panel of comedians in front of a live studio audience. 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
1: 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It's 1:30. I'm Robert Zimmerman.

0: Sorry.
1: You're listening to Julian Taylor, recorded live at TD Music Hall in Toronto. I'm Odario Williams. This is CBC Music Live on CBC Radio 1. Please stay right here for more Julian Taylor coming up.
2: Good afternoon. Here are your headlines from the CBC Vancouver newsroom. I'm Tarnjit Parmar. The Red Chris mine in northwestern BC has passed an environmental hurdle that will allow it to transition from open pit mining to underground mining. The province has approved an amended environmental assessment certificate to allow for the block caving. That mine has been in operation since 2015 and is located in Talton territory. The approval comes after a report from the Environmental Assessment Office and after the Talton government gave its consent. Conservative leader Pierre Poilievre says his

0: That was Alyssa P. recorded live at the Opera House in Toronto. Please join me next Friday afternoon for lots more of that concert on CBC Music Live. 2 p.m., half hour later in Newfoundland. Stay tuned for more great programming here on CBC Radio 1. I'm Odario Williams. Have a wonderful week. Till next time.
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2: I'm Amy Bell, and this is your CBC Inbox. 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
3: Well, coming off Canada's big win yesterday, we are going to capture more of the good vibes around World Cup in the city. We'll also talk about non-prescription hearing aids, and we'll hear about first-hand communication challenges from someone with aphasia. We'll also get you set for Father's Day. On the Coast is coming up.
4: This is CBC News from Vancouver. Good afternoon, I'm Robert Zimmerman. Hundreds of properties in the East Kootenay community of Elkford are still without water after a pump failure earlier this week. The district says crews are working to repair the system and get water flowing again. Amber Wang reports.
5: For Katie Teo, even small household tasks now come with a reminder.
6: That's not going to work.
5: They don't have running water. Her family lives in Uptown, the area of Eckford affected by the pump failure.
6: In regular households, you're just so used to just being able to use water when you need it, flush the toilets, have a shower, wash your hands off when they get dirty, do laundry, run the dishwasher.
5: The family first noticed the problem later Tuesday night. The district of Elkford says the disruption was caused by a failure in the pump system that serves between 500 to 600 properties. Jeff McConnell is Elkford's CAO.
7: As soon as it failed, we realized we were going to have a very, very significant water loss event, and it turned out that we effectively lost our entire reservoir overnight.
5: The district says the pump repair could take

0: Another 4 to 5 days. Meanwhile, some families here are waiting for when they can use their taps again. Amber Wong, CBC News, Elkford.
1: The chief of the Comox First Nation is pushing back on Conservative leader Pierre Poilievre's claims that its treaty threatens private property. As Emily Fagan reports, the chief says the treaty doesn't impact private property owners, but would mean a lot for her nation.
2: Conservative leader Pierre Poilievre says his party is opposed to the Comox First Nations Treaty because it invokes Canada's reconciliation law, UNDRIP.
3: Conservatives will stand up for property rights, for your home, for economic development, for our economy, and for affordability by voting against the Comox Treaty.
2: But Comox Chief Nicole Rempel says it's not true this treaty creates uncertainty for property owners. She says the only property it impacts is Crown land and property already owned by her nation.
4: I think it's difficult to take criticism seriously when it's based on claims that simply aren't true.
2: Rempel says this treaty would mean economic opportunity, certainty, and freedom from the Indian Act for members of her nation, a goal they've worked for over decades of negotiations. The treaty is expected to be ratified by the federal government next year. Emily Fagan, CBC News, Victoria.
1: The province has announced a dozen new treatment and recovery beds aimed at expanding services in rural areas. They're opening in a trio of northern and interior communities. Catherine Garrett has more.
5: Four supportive recovery beds are being opened in both Skidigit and Old Masset on Haida Gwaii, as well as four treatment beds in Adams Lake, northeast of Kamloops. The province says the services are being provided in partnership with the Canadian Mental Health Association, First Nations Health Authority, and local First Nations. Minister of Health Josie Osborne says the beds are led by local First Nations, providing connection to community.
6: It makes a huge difference for a Haida person to be able to come home after treatment and to be able to stay in a home that has the supports they need.
5: Adding, it's the first time we've seen beds like these on Haida Gwaii.
6: To be able to support people who are coming home from treatment, even if they have access to the way, is making an absolutely enormous difference for this community.
5: Beds in Skidigit and Adams Lake are currently accepting clients, while beds in Old Masset are expected to open next month. Catherine Garrett, CBC News, Terrace.
1: And the head coach of Team Canada says yesterday's win against Qatar at the FIFA Men's World Cup won't distract from the main goal. Jesse Marsh, speaking at the UBC training ground this morning, says he's pleased with the win, but adds training will continue.
7: One of the reasons why I think we had such a good performance is that we were focused. We didn't have as much around the week leading into the match. Now that could change. Now everybody's a Canada soccer fan after a 6-0 win. But we're going to try to maintain normalcy and focus on the task at hand, and we have a big opportunity ahead of us.
1: Canada's next match is against Switzerland on Wednesday. And that's the CBC News from Vancouver. For news anytime, go to our website at cbc.ca/bc.
8: Hello there. I'm Gloria Makarenko. Thanks so much for joining us on a beautiful Friday afternoon. It's June 19th, and you're listening to On the Coast on CBC Radio 1. And here we are, still basking in the afterglow of Canada's 6-0 soccer victory over Qatar yesterday. The streets were thriving with soccer fans from every corner of the world. And in a moment, On the Coast, George Baker is going to join us to talk about the unifying power of World Cup. Also, the spring sitting of the House of Commons gave Canadians their first taste of a majority government in years. We'll bring you some of the few key takeaways later this half hour. And a very happy Friday to you, Ali Patarga.
9: Happy Friday, Gloria.
8: I took a walk down the downtown, or through the downtown core earlier this afternoon, and it's such a different feel from same time yesterday. Maybe a little earlier yesterday. I mean, we had so many fans for the Canada game at BC Place Stadium. It just feels like the calm after the storm.
9: Yes, it is the calm after the storm. And spirits are high, and we love it.
8: Well, again, and I'm sure the fan zones are teeming with sports fans, because there are games on again today. USA defeated Australia 2-0 this morning. Right now, Scotland and Morocco are playing. Mm-hmm. The score just 5 minutes into the game is 1-0 for Morocco. Brazil and Haiti will play at 5:30, and then it's Turkey up against Paraguay this evening at 8:00. So, yes, the bars will be bustling again. The streets will be busy, and I'm sure. I just love all these sort of impromptu little cheers and things that you get from different groups of fans as they walk through the city.
9: Yeah, you never know. It's in, like, there's all

0: fans of every country everywhere, apparently in Vancouver, right? Which we'll talk about later. But
1: yeah, it's so true. It's so true. Okay, Friday afternoon traffic. How are things looking so far?
0: Okay, unfortunately, drivers aren't having a good time. So those in Delta and the Massey Tunnel, there is an ongoing electrical issue that has impacted lane control operations. And as a result, counterflow will not be initiated this afternoon. So heavy, heavy delays there. So if you need to get over the river, the Alex Fraser is a better bet for you. And also on the Portman Bridge, there is a westbound stalled vehicle that has the right Coquitlam exit lane blocked at the west end of the bridge, and crews are on their way to tend to it. And on the Oak Street Bridge in Richmond, there is a stall northbound mid-span in the left lane. That's on the Highway 99 northbound, and it's very heavy from Shell Road. I'll keep a lookout for all these incidents, and I'll be back again in 10 minutes with more.
1: Okay, thank you very much for that. And the forecast, it's been pretty straightforward all week and not much change on the horizon, actually. It's sunny right now. We've got temperatures anywhere from 21 to 26 degrees. Clear skies tonight, and we will see the winds pick up again, especially near the water. Tomorrow and Sunday, it's going to be sunny and even warmer. Highs 23 to 28 degrees, and it'll warm up even more for Monday and Tuesday with a mix of sun and cloud and highs up to 30 inland. And yes, by now, I am sure you have heard that Canada beat Qatar convincingly 6-0 yesterday, and there is a glow across the nation as a result. And that includes on Vancouver's Granville Street, which has become the gathering place for soccer fans. CBC story producer George Baker was there earlier this afternoon, and he's with us in studio right now. George, hello there.
2: Good afternoon, Gloria.
1: I described a little bit of a, you know, quieter scene. What was the scene when you went to Granville today?
2: Well, I mean, I saw the videos from Dan Burt, CBC's Dan Burt, yesterday, just the madness around dinner time, right after the game, and it was something to behold. Today, much quieter, but let's make it clear, not empty, not at all.
1: Okay.
2: Once you head south from the Pan Flute Guy, you know, the Pan Flute Guy that hangs around the corner of Georgia and Granville, and the hustle and bustle of the Granville Street SkyTrain station, you see lots of families, lots of friends feeling jubilant and excited just to be there, and Canadians just walking aimlessly, you know, just to soak in the atmosphere. And they come from all walks of life, some from as near as Surrey and others from as far as Toronto.
1: Right. So who did you meet?
2: Well, some are born and bred Canadians. Others are new, recent immigrants. I met Siobhan Janji. He's from Surrey. Enoch Kwok from Ottawa. And Mina Mintokyo from Toronto. Vicky Chan also from Vancouver. But then there were the newcomers I met. Haneh Soleimani, originally from Iran, who now lives in Vancouver. Omar Ali, who's originally from Egypt. He calls Toronto home now. David Mullins, originally from Ireland, now lives in Vancouver. And Connor Bellamy, originally from Australia, who also now calls Vancouver home. This is a real buffet of Canadians, real kind of a selection of new and old, you know, Canadians around.
1: Right, a buffet of Canadiana. Yeah. I like that. So what did you hear? What did they have to say about last night's game?
2: So, lots. They had a lot to say. This is the fascinating thing. Everyone wanted to kind of pipe up about the victory, and I couldn't really pick everyone for time, but I did ask Vicky, Henne, and Enoch just that question.
3: We're playing what we got, and we're starting to finally gel. I think in the first game, you could see there was a lot of, like, chances that we could have put away. We weren't really, like, making the ball do what it should, and this game, we kind of brought it together, and it's like, we needed that to win this group, so it was good.
4: Well, it's actually pretty awesome. Being from Iran, football has always been huge, so we're always great football fans. We watch all the tournaments. I knew that Canada, North America mostly wasn't. It wasn't such a big deal, but it's awesome to see. It's kind of nostalgia for me. I feel like I'm with my people again.
5: It was the biggest day in Canada's soccer history, and it was amazing. Just the atmosphere inside, outside, the march, and everything in, as a whole was incredible.
2: So those are the voices of Enoch Kwok, Haneh Soleimani, and Vicky Chan. I should note that Enoch Kwok was, like, just tarped in a bright white pinstripe Canada jersey. Very proud. He's from Ottawa. He's very proud to walk the streets of Vancouver. He was at the game. He was in the march towards the game with the Voyagers. He just said the experience was something he would never dream of. Just something incredible and very patriotic at the moment.
1: Well, sure. So after the game, and now I guess after a week of hosting games in the city, I mean, what did you hear from people in terms of how they're feeling about Vancouver?
2: Well, I think for a lot of people, this just feels like a very unique moment in the city, right? Everywhere you go, people are rocking their favorite team's jerseys, and a lot of that is the red and white of Canada. There are TVs in every establishment fixed on the match of the hour today at noon. That was Australia versus U.S., and as you mentioned, U.S.

0: beat Australia 2-0. And most of the bar patios between Smythe and Davie were busy. Not quite packed, not the way they were last night, but certainly at noon, much more than you would expect. It just seems fun right now, right? And I asked Hanne Salamone about the atmosphere, and she made a point about how much Vancouver reminded her of Iran, but in a very specific way.
1: Well, it's actually pretty awesome. Being from Iran, football has always been huge, so we're always great football fans. We watch all the tournaments. I knew that Canada, North America mostly wasn't. It wasn't such a big deal, but it's awesome to see. It's kind of nostalgia for me. I feel like I'm with my people again.
0: So you can start hearing the stories that are coming out of people. They're connecting, you know, both their home country and their new country, and how this moment really kind of galvanizes and unifies and makes them feel at home again.
2: Right. You know, after the game last night, I walked up Georgia Street and came up on a group of Qatari. They had just come, Qataris, who had just been at the stadium. And I did something very Canadian. I kind of leaned in and say, you know, I hope you enjoyed the game. Sorry about your loss. And they just had big, big beaming smiles on. They said, that's okay. It's so fun. We're so happy to be here. And thank you for saying hello. And it was just so sweet. But what did you sense there on the Granville Strip? I mean, how unifying is this feeling right now on the streets for Canadians?
0: Well, it's very unifying. And before I get into that, I just want to say how much you have represented Canada to tourists.
2: Right.
0: You gave them the Canadian experience glory. That's great. So it's easy to forget, I think, sometimes that Canada is a nation of 200 languages. Yes, two official, French and English, but 200 languages spoken at home around the country. And with all the talk about separation in Alberta and Quebec, it raises questions about unity and what it means to actually be Canadian. Well, I can tell you there was a lot of, and I mean a lot of, patriotic fervor on the streets of Vancouver.
3: Yes, yes, yes, because I see all kinds of people coming across and supporting the Canadian team. It's really make us proud, and yeah, FIFA is going, and hopefully they win this time. It's going to be really motivational for the next generation. Yeah.
4: You want to take that?
5: Yeah, I would say, you know, World Cup, with the World Cup, I feel like a lot of people forget about a conflict, what's happening in the world. They just come together to watch a sport that everyone loves. So it just unifies everyone and just reaches a lot of people on a different level. And you know, not a lot of things can do that except for sports.
6: Oh, it's unifying everyone here. It's like there's a bunch of different people who live in Vancouver, and we're all coming together as a community. No matter which country you're from, it's exciting, and we're all enjoying the great weather as well. So it's a great time for everyone.
0: So in backwards order, you heard from David Mullins, Mina Mindocchio, and Siobhan Janji. As you could hear, yeah, it's just a really unifying moment.
2: Well, it's true, and the weather doesn't hurt either,
0: no.
2: George. I mean, talk about good luck to have the World Cup and this sunny forecast as well. So now that you're seeing that World Cup is unifying, people are enjoying the city, feels unique, how are people feeling about Canada's chances?
0: Well, this is kind of unique in itself, because I would say going to the 2022 World Cup in Qatar, I don't think people were thinking, well, this team has a chance, we can win this, you know, we may not even get out of the group stage. But something has changed. The expectations are rising, and there is a lot of optimism. Of course, Switzerland on Wednesday will be a big challenge, bigger, much bigger than Qatar presented. But it's hard not to get swept in the feeling.
3: I think they can do it if they keep focus, and they can actually win it. They can actually win it. You never know. They can win it.
0: You think they can win it?
3: Yeah, I think they can win it.
0: What makes you think that?
3: As a Canadian, I just have a feeling they will win it. It's just, I think the mid play is really good, and we have really good attacking team. So I think they can do this time.
7: I sure hope so.
6: The whole thing? I'm a very ambitious thought, but you know what? We're here to show support, and as long as we're a gracious, good host, I think we're going to have a fantastic time.
5: 100%. I think they have it in them to win. I think we just need a little bit of luck, too, which I think is on our side, especially playing at home. But I think we have it. I think we have what it takes.
8: I think Canada will go pretty far. Maybe a round of 32, they're going to pass it. A round of 16, they're going to do a really good game, but I think their journey is going to end in the round of 16.
0: So that's Omar Ali, Mina Mitakio, David Mullins, Enoch Kwok, and Siobhan Janji. Got a note, like, there's no way leading into this tournament you're thinking Canada's going to win the World Cup. But now, maybe people are feeling the right to dream. Can this be the moment? Can Canada really be on top of the world? That might be unrealistic, but they certainly want to believe.
2: Yeah, but in the meantime, I think you've tapped into something really important, George, and that is the unifying factor here, that this is a time for people.

0: people just to come together. Maybe things will get a little more heated as we get a little closer to the, you know, the final four, that type of thing. But at this stage, there is a whole lot of fun on the streets and in the fan zones for FIFA here in Vancouver. Thank you so much.
1: You're welcome, Gloria.
0: That's George Baker. He is a story producer with us here at On the Coast. And if you'd like to add to that conversation, maybe it's something you're seeing in your neighborhoods, maybe at your watch parties, maybe in your family, let us know. onthecoast@cbc.ca is our email address, or you can send us a text, 236-330-2623. It'd be good to sprinkle in some of your comments about FIFA, Canada's win, expectations, unifying factors, all that kind of thing wrapped into one throughout the program this afternoon. We would love to hear from you. And hey, federal Conservative leader Pierre Poilievre is in Vancouver today. This morning, he laid out his party's opposition to the Comox Treaty, which was ratified last month and is heading to Parliament next.
2: Now the Liberals are set to ratify a new treaty. The Comox First Nation and the BC government have signed this treaty, which says that UNDRIP is the authoritative source of its of all its interpretations. As it is well known, especially here in BC, UNDRIP threatens Canada's parliamentary sovereignty, rule of law, resource development, and property rights. The BC government has already found itself in high-profile court cases because it has adopted UNDRIP through the DRIPA law. By implementing an agreement that appeals to UNDRIP as the authoritative source, the Carney Liberals would elevate UNDRIP from policy commitment to legally binding guideline, threatening your home and threatening resource projects. Further, the Comox Treaty also refers to itself as a living agreement, meaning that it will never be settled, that it could be renegotiated with more and more demands for decades to come. Enough is enough. Conservatives support the opportunities and the rights of Indigenous people. We want Indigenous Canadians to have the chance to have great lives with clean drinking water, with home ownership, with the chance to build businesses and enrich their people. But that cannot happen by taking away the property rights or blocking the resource development of other British Columbians and Canadians. Instead, we need Comox agreement to be put on hold. The Comox Treaty fails to explicitly and clearly protect property rights, something conservatives have called for as a prerequisite for all future treaties. And it's something that we need to do in light of the ruling by Cowichan, the Cowichan ruling, and the Musqueam Rights Recognition Agreement. So we're worried that this is going to lead to 10 or 15 or maybe even 20 years of confusion and uncertainty that threatens the stability of British Columbia's economy. This treaty will have to come before the federal parliament for approval. And that is why I'm announcing today that conservatives will stand up for property rights, for your home, for economic development, for our economy, and for affordability by voting against the Comox Treaty. And we encourage all British Columbians to contact your member of parliament and ask them to join conservatives in defending your home by opposing the Comox Treaty.
0: Federal Conservative leader Pierre Poilievre in Vancouver this morning laying out his party's opposition to the Comox Treaty was recently ratified by BC, and it is headed to the House of Commons next. It is 20 minutes past 3. Ali Patarg, how is traffic moving?
3: Well, those of you who plan to take the Massey Tunnel do expect some heavy delays. There is an ongoing electrical issue, and that's really impacting drivers traveling south because the counterflow will not be initiated this afternoon. So the Alex Fraser is another option for you. And we had a listener in Vancouver text us that traffic lights are out in all directions at Main and 16th, and we can see now that traffic is backing up on all four ways, so do avoid that intersection if you can. But crews have also cleared the stall mid-span on the Oak Street Bridge, so that's good news for those of you going between Vancouver and Richmond. And we're also looking out for a stalled vehicle on the Portman Bridge westbound, blocking the exit lane at the west end of the bridge. And I'll be back again in 10 minutes.
0: Thank you very much, Ali. So the House is out for the summer, and many members of Parliament are leaving Ottawa until the fall. So they have passed a total of 21 bills so far this year, including some which generated quite a lot of controversy. And the spring sitting also gave Canadians their first look at the Carney majority government after floor crossings and by-elections in April. With us today to talk about it all is Jonathan Malloy, a professor of political

0: Political Science at Carleton University. Jonathan, hi, good afternoon.
1: Good afternoon, Gloria.
0: So from your point of view, what would you say is the biggest story of this sitting?
1: Well, I'd have to say it's that majority government. For the first time ever, we've moved from a minority to majority without an election, thanks to those four crossings in April. And the government started acting like a majority. They're confident that they can get their legislation through because they have the votes. And they're able to use tools like time allocation that help speed up the debate there. So, we've seen them swing into all the tools of a majority government. That's clearly, I think, the big story of the spring.
0: Okay, well, how did that change from minority to majority? How did it change how the Liberals governed?
1: Well, it changed in two ways. One is, as I said, they were more confident of getting their legislation passed. You know, they've got the votes. They can get it through. They don't need the opposition. But also they use things like time allocation a lot more. And that basically is where the government decides how many days the House is going to debate a bill, as opposed to, you know, reaching agreement with other House leaders or the opposition. The government just says, this is how much time we're using. And you can only do that when you have a majority because you have to pass the time allocation motion. So that's a tool that majorities use. And they've used it about seven times, I think, in this session. So that's what I mean. They're both confident in getting the legislation passed, and they're getting it through faster. So there's a lot of confidence, and I think probably a little bit of swagger that we haven't seen after the last 7 years of minority government.
0: Right. Well, we have seen majority governments in the past, though. How would you compare Carney's government's use of this majority to past majority governments?
1: Well, in some ways, it's no different. Like, all majority governments tend to use these tools. The difference is that usually it takes some time. Think of, you know, Mr. Trudeau's majority first in 2015. He promised to not use omnibus bills, to not use time allocation closure that much and things. And he didn't at first, but gradually he started using them a lot more. And you can see the same of Stephen Harper's Conservatives. And you can go back to Jean Chrétien. All parties really do this. That the difference here is that Mr. Carney started using them right away, that there wasn't really sort of a gentle period. But I think that's because it's moved from minority to majority so unexpectedly, I guess, there. So in the end, though, it's not much different than any other majority government. It's just he's used the tools faster in a more sort of instant way than we've seen in the past. But again, all prime ministers tend to do this.
0: And what did you observe about just how the opposition parties reacted to this new dynamic?
1: Well, it's interesting because, you know, a majority in some ways makes the job for the Conservatives in particular easier, because Conservatives, you know, they can, of course, you know, they can oppose, they can rail against things, they can criticize, but they can't actually stop the government anymore. You know, if the government really wants to get its bills through, it will. And the Conservatives, even with all the opposition parties, can't bring the government down. Not that they really want to. They don't really want to force an election there. So in some ways, that sort of gives a little safety margin for the Conservatives. They can push and push and push, but they can't actually stop the government. And a good example of that was the C-22 lawful access bill, which was passed yesterday. And that's the bill that forces internet service providers to give up information to law enforcement. And a lot of privacy advocates have been concerned about that. And the Conservatives had a lot of concerns. They tried to push a lot of amendments in committees to try and do this. They criticized the bill. But then yesterday, the Conservatives allowed it to pass without even a vote. It was just a motion by the House to pass a bunch of bills, including that one. So that's an example where the Conservatives push and push and push, but in the end, they actually give in to the government because they know they can't stop the government. And I think for that particular bill, they didn't want to actually see this being opposing law enforcement on it there. So the Conservatives are kind of playing a complex game there.
0: Jonathan, really good to hear from you. Thank you. Again, a few months break, and we'll see what transpires in the fall. We appreciate your time.
1: All right, thank you.
0: That's Jonathan Malloy, a political science professor at Carleton University. Now, today, the DJ and music producer Nico Zandolino, he released a remix of a disco classic. It's We Are Family by Sister Sledge. Now, the original was released in 1979. Just see what you think about how it stands up today.

0: That's a remix of Sister Sledge's We Are Family, released today by DJ Nico Zandolino. Ali Petarga, what did you think of the new version?
1: Well, it was a very graceful modernization of it. And there's some subtle, like, computerized beats on there, but it still stays true to the classic, so that's good.
0: 1979, the original. Wow. Crazy. Amazing. I think it holds up for sure. What's going on in traffic? Where are the holdups that you're seeing?
1: Well, on to Portman, there's still a stalled vehicle blocking the Coquitlam exit lane on the west side of the bridge, and it's causing some moderate traffic there. And we've also been notified by a listener that the traffic lights are out in all directions on Main and 16th, and traffic is backed up on all four ways. And again, the electrical issue at the Massey Tunnel is going to cause a lot of delays this afternoon, so look out for that. And I'll be back again in 10 minutes with more updates.
0: Thank you very much for that. Now, BC has just approved over-the-counter access to non-prescription hearing aids. So coming up, we're going to hear what difference this could make for people with hearing loss. And also on the weather front, nothing but sunshine. Today, highs up to 26 degrees away from the water. We'll see windy conditions again later this evening, especially near the water. And this weekend, sunny and highs up to 28.
2: This is CBC News from Vancouver. Good afternoon, I'm Robert Zimmerman. BC nurses have rejected their tentative contract with the province. The BC Nurses Union says 67% voted to reject the agreement, which was reached last month. The union says key issues like increased workloads and better working conditions were not addressed. Critics say a new housing plan from the federal and provincial governments amounts to a bailout for developers. Katie DeRosa has more.
3: To spend public dollars to bail out the condo market, I think, frankly, is a misuse of public funds.
4: Jill Atke heads BC's nonprofit housing association. She is slamming a plan by the province and Ottawa to use up to $3 billion to buy up to 2,200 vacant condo units and turn them into affordable homes. It comes just months after the BC government axed the Community Housing Fund, which Atke says put thousands of shovel-ready affordable rentals in jeopardy. Andy Yan is the director of SFU's City Program. He crunched data from CMHC, which shows that

0: More than 4,300 completed condos in Metro Vancouver are sitting empty. Yan says a third of them are still listed for over $1 million.
1: How much of this is really a way of really helping out the industry versus, I think, a bailout?
0: He questioned how deep a discount Ottawa and the province can get to make them truly affordable. Katie DeRosa, CBC News, Victoria.
2: The province has announced a major copper and gold mine expansion in northwest BC can move forward. Catherine Garrett has the details.
3: The expansion was assessed and approved by the Tolton central government, whose members have a direct economic stake in the project and who were involved in drafting the conditions allowing it to move ahead. Adrian Birchtold is an ecologist and mining impacts researcher with Skeena Wild. She says there have been environmental issues with the mine in the past, but she's encouraged there seem to be stronger environmental protections now.
4: I do certainly think that it's an improvement over past processes, that it has been sort of this consent-based decision-making.
3: MLA for Nechako Lakes, John Rustad, says he's glad the expansion has been approved, but he wonders why it's taken until now, since the mine started operating in 2015.
5: It's great to say, okay, we've turned a corner. Wait a second, how come it took so long to get to this point?
3: The Tolton say although the process did take time, it signifies a path forward for Indigenous involvement with major industry. Catherine Garrett, CBC News, Terrace.
2: Metro Vancouver put in stage 3 water restrictions last week, but Surrey has chosen not to follow them. Keir Junos has more.
6: Surrey amended its water conservation plan in May, so car washing and topping up pools is still allowed despite stage 3 rules. On the hottest days this week, Metro Vancouver's Commissioner Jerry Dobrovolny says Surrey was using the most water.
7: Our two biggest cities use about half the water. Vancouver's using less and Surrey's using more, and that's a concern.
6: Surrey's utilities director, David Matsubara, says that trend may track with population needs.
8: Surrey is the largest municipality by land area and probably in a dead heat for actual water use for people and businesses and that kind of thing.
6: He says other cities can choose when to raise water restrictions, and Surrey will go to stage 3 rules if the city's water use data makes sense.
8: If that's where the sort of the data is showing us we need to do, then we'll most definitely do that.
6: Meanwhile, Metrovan chair Mike Hurley fears the impact on the region's water.
9: I don't think any of us want to be going to stage 4, which is where we could be heading right now.
6: Keir Junos, CBC News, Surrey.
2: And soccer fans are back on Granville Street today, still celebrating Team Canada's big win at BC Place. Amelia John has more.
10: I'm going to cry. It actually made me so happy.
11: Soccer enthusiasts are still celebrating the 6-0 win for Canada just a few blocks from where it happened. Amy Doyle is a server at Shamrock Storehouse on Granville and Nelson and says she was in early this morning to help clean up.
10: It was just really dirty. It's just a lot like broken glass and that kind of stuff. It's a bit like icky.
11: Meanwhile, Team Canada was at UBC this morning riding high, ready to practice for their next match. Head coach Jesse Marsh says they have a big opportunity to win the group.
12: I think really sets us up for success in the knockout rounds and to stay here in Vancouver. That's 100%. It's been our motivation from the start to win the group, and it's more so now than ever.
11: Team Canada's next match is set for Wednesday against Switzerland, while the next game at BC Place will see New Zealand take on Egypt this Sunday. Amelia John, CBC News, Vancouver.
2: And that's the CBC News from Vancouver. 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
13: Thank you, Rob, and thanks so much for joining us here for On the Coast this afternoon. I'm Gloria Makarenko, and wow, what a day again, and more to come. And we've got lots more to come on the show this afternoon, too. You know, if you wear eyeglasses, you can go to the optometrist, get a prescription, you can buy reading glasses at the pharmacy, too. And soon in BC, the same will be true for hearing aids. Yeah, an over-the-counter selection will soon be available, so we'll talk about that. Also, the Canadian dollar has hit a 14-month low, so we're going to hear what's behind that coming up with Phil DeMont on our business report in just a couple of minutes. And right now, Ali Patarg has the latest traffic.
14: Okay, Highway 99 is looking very ugly. There's a northbound vehicle incident that has the left lane blocked at the south end of the Oak Street Bridge, and crews are currently en route to tend to it. And also, the Massey Tunnel is also causing some very, very heavy backup southbound on the 99 towards the Massey Tunnel. You'll hit the brunt of that volume once you come to Westminster Highway, and just a lot of volume on that corridor. Also, we're still

0: No, there was. It is that kind of. We're in that sweet spot.
1: Yes.
0: Not too cold, not too warm. I mean, it does get a little breezy in the evenings, and that's been the pattern, and that is going to be the pattern as well. But I love this temperature. So the mid 20s is kind of that sweet spot,
1: yes,
0: isn't it?
1: Yes, indeed. Yeah.
0: Okay. So sunshine. That's where we're at right now. Anywhere from 21 to 26 degrees. Clear skies tonight again, and we will see the winds pick up again, especially near the water. Tomorrow and Sunday, we've got more sunshine, highs up to 28 degrees and highs up to 30 degrees for Monday and Tuesday. And we may see a little bit more cloud in the mix at the beginning of next week. Let's check some business news now with Phil DeMond. Phil, hello there.
2: Hi, Gloria.
0: What's going on? The Canadian dollar and the Japanese yen have hit these multi-year lows. Why? Why have these currencies hit rock bottom all of a sudden?
2: I pick on it because I think it's going to be part of a trend for a while. First, the Canuck buck. Right now, under 71 cents U.S. hasn't seen that basement since April 2025. Two main factors why. The price we get for most Alberta oil, Western Canada Select, it's down more than 25% since May. Now, we get less per barrel for oil sands oil than regular crude. There's a bunch of reasonable reasons for that. But 80% of our exports are of the heavy oil. So right now, we're taking a financial hit. The other factor, this week, the U.S. Federal Reserve hinted that it might raise interest rates sometime this year. That essentially had investors selling our buck and buying U.S. greenbacks, hence the plunging loonie. The yen faces a worst predicament. It's trading at about 160. That's a 160 yen per dollar. It's a level it hasn't seen in 2 years. International investors already wary of sinking their money into that island economy. Then there's a big gap between U.S. interest rates and Japanese ones. That country just raised its rates to its highest level since 1995. The rate 1%. So there's a huge gap between the 4.5 or whatever the U.S. is right now and the 1%. So people going to the U.S. That has hurt the yen despite the central bank over there spending $73 billion U.S. to try to prop up the currency. Here's where I'm going with this. Investors right now just focusing on the U.S. economy's reaction to the ceasefire discussions and the Fed. They really don't care what other economies are doing right now. So if the yen and the dollar or any example, it's going to be a rough ride for a whole bunch of world currencies in the next few months because they're going to be looking at the U.S. currency and just trading everybody else as a result.
0: I see. No, I was traveling in Europe last month and ouch. traveling with Canadian dollars, you know, in England and in Europe as well. Yeah, you really feel it. And so we've got Canada's retail sales figures out for April. So what are they telling us about consumers in this country?
2: That the worst might actually be over. Canada's retail sales rose 0.5% in April, bit light versus expectations, and the number was helped by higher receipts at gas stations. That's to do with the higher oil prices we've seen. But if you look at April, Canada's sales increase was slightly higher than the U.S. for the same month. But the American numbers come out faster than ours. So May, their figures, growth figures, were twice as fast. Sales grew twice as fast in May as they did in April. So if that happens up here, we should enjoy a bump into May, you know, some sort of a decent number. For 3 months, overall sales in this country up almost 8%, according to the Bank of Montreal. Again, gasoline sales helped, but Gloria, it's a positive number. Despite all the negative economic vibes from the war, it was a plus, not a negative. So BMO analysts think our economic prospects could improve as the world gets back to some sort of normalcy towards the end of the year, because basically we've already gone through the fire. It may get worse, but, you know, it probably will get better.
0: Okay, I hope you're right. And this is a story that came up with our conversation with our money columnist earlier this week, Bruce Sellery, and that's how the economy is affecting romantic relationships these days.
2: When Neil Sedaka sang "Breaking Up Is Hard to Do," I don't think he was thinking about financially. But that's where we are in today's hard-to-afford money economy. Bank of Montreal survey recently, 40% of respondents said they stayed in a relationship longer than they wanted because of financial worries. I can't buy a condo on my own, that sort of thing. And it's not just Toronto or Vancouver. Halifax has Canada's highest rents right now at $2,300 a month. So you have to think twice about these. Almost 30% of people who divorced said the money delayed the actual separation or divorce proceedings. Here, the fight was over the value of the family assets, mainly the home and the car and that kind of stuff. Or maybe you stayed married to keep benefits, especially a problem for older couples. And divorcees in this country are aging. Back in 1980, the average age of divorced couples was about 36 years. Now it's 46 years.

0: decades ago, couples stayed together because in my mom's era, women basically got really paltry settlements if the marriage broke down. Now, ironically, we might be back to something similar where people stay together for money and not love.
1: Uh-huh. I know songs are just coming into my mind, but I think we'll just leave them right there, Phil. Thank you.
0: Thank God.
1: I hope you have a great weekend.
0: Same to you, Clara.
1: Phil DeMont with the latest business news. Breaking up is hard to do for many reasons. You are listening to On the Coast at CBC Radio 1, and we're going to talk about hearing loss right now because many people with hearing loss can go untreated for several years. And BC is hoping that a new announcement could help. The province has approved some over-the-counter non-prescription hearing aids to help people with mild to moderate hearing loss. So for more, we have reached Heather Ritchie. Heather is president of Speech and Hearing BC. Heather, hi, good afternoon.
2: Hi, thanks so much for having me.
1: So what's going on with this announcement? What's actually changing here?
2: So British Columbia is announcing the availability of over-the-counter hearing aids for people who are over the age of 18 and who may not have any serious medical concerns and have a mild to moderate hearing loss. So that technology is going to be available for people who want to order that online or to find it through a retail store.
1: Okay, what do you think? I mean, from a hearing health perspective, what are the benefits or the limitations?
2: That's a really good question because it's a complex topic. And I think that the improvement of access really helps as an entry point for people who are looking to explore hearing technology or maybe have some concerns but aren't necessarily ready to proceed with it. But they're not a replacement for hearing care. And the knowledge that you get when you actually get your hearing assessed properly by a professional will put you in the driver's seat and sort of let you make decisions around your hearing. And the best outcomes often do end up coming from hearing aids.
1: Okay. Well, and how do you know? How can people determine whether these over-the-counter hearing aids are appropriate for them, you know, versus when they should actually seek a full hearing assessment?
2: Yeah, it's everyone's so different and it's complicated. And I think that's why everyone who does have a concern about their hearing should first go to a professional, to an audiologist or a hearing instrument practitioner who's regulated, whose job it is to sort of help you to learn about your hearing, rule out any important medical red flags, make sure that there's nothing underlying that might be concerning. You know, it could just be earwax, and I wouldn't want to be purchasing a device in order to treat something that might be temporary or should be further investigated. So I would always recommend going to an audiologist first.
1: I see. What are we talking about in terms of cost?
2: They range in cost. I haven't seen too much of it just because they've really just been released and really just been announced. But the cost should be lower than what people are expecting to see through an audiology clinic. And the reason for that is because it's two completely different care models. We're looking at a device that you can buy sort of retail versus complete audiological care, the assessment, the adjustment, the ongoing follow-up care, and all of the support that you need to make sure that you're actually achieving your outcomes and hearing better in the long term and seeing a meaningful difference. That all is kind of included in the cost of hearing aids, whereas over-the-counter devices are just a device.
1: Right. Well, what is the cost range for the, let's call them the professional models now?
2: Hearing aids typically range from about $1,500 per ear all the way up to maybe $4,000 or $5,000 for each ear. And it really depends on where you go and what's included in that, how much support is sort of bundled into that cost and the warranty and that sort of thing. So there's a lot of variation there.
1: Right. Do you have any concerns of people sort of taking it into their own hands once they've determined, no, it's not earwax, I'm just going to go in and buy myself some over-the-counter? Is there any harm or danger in doing that, I guess?
2: You know, I think it's a really interesting point because I think that the real issue is people delaying their treatment and maybe

0: not necessarily choosing the wrong hearing aid, but maybe doing nothing for 5 years. And I think that starting that conversation and getting some experience is not necessarily a bad thing, as long as it doesn't, people don't believe that it replaces professional care and support. Because if you're doing it yourself, if you're self-diagnosing, if you're self-selecting, you mean well, but you may be missing something and you may be leaving a lot of benefit on the table.
1: Okay. Let's talk about some of the harms if you don't address the hearing loss issues. What are the potential impacts?
0: If you don't address the hearing loss, I would say there's so many. There's the social impacts. There's the fact that people withdraw from their lives and from the conversations that matter most. And there's impacts on finances, on your job, on relationships, on your mental health, on your cognition. And it affects every part of you. Communication is something that's so crucial.
1: Right. And what kinds of stories do you hear about why people often delay addressing these issues? Is it mostly monetary?
0: That's definitely one of the factors. There's monetary concerns. There's sort of not knowing what to do next or what to do. There's a bit of a stigma as well that can affect people. People are so different. It's kind of it's an invisible concern. So if someone breaks their leg, then that's very visible and you need to get that treated. Whereas hearing loss happens really gradually and you don't necessarily realize that you're withdrawing from those conversations and you're losing parts of your social life and your relationships and your world is getting a little bit smaller. And then when we end up treating someone with hearing aids, it's incredible to see the transformation as someone is coming back into those conversations and realizing how much effort they were spending to try and understand speech and life.
1: Right. Heather, it's interesting. So, I mean, bottom line here, what kind of advice would you have for people who are thinking, I can just purchase these hearing aids so over the counter. Maybe I won't have to spend several thousand dollars after all. What would be your advice?
0: My advice would be to go and get your hearing assessed by a professional and to allow them to guide you through the options, because they're there to answer your questions and they're there to support you and guide you through that decision and let you know the benefits and the limitations of different approaches. Come from an informed place, because I find when you understand everything, you're in the driver's seat. You know, you can make an informed decision about your own care rather than kind of getting swept up in the weeds and trying to compare devices when it really comes down to more the care around that.
1: Yeah, interesting. Again, well, we'll have to follow up, I guess, once they are on the shelves and people can purchase them over the counter. But this is a really good place to start. Heather, thank you.
0: Yeah, thank you so much.
1: That's Heather Ritchie, the president of Speech and Hearing BC. Ali Patarga, can you hear me across the studio? Okay.
2: Oh, I can hear you.
1: We both got our headsets on. I don't know. I think about hearing an awful lot because my entire career, I've had earpieces in my ear. And, you know, for the many years of anchoring TV news, it was just in one ear at a time. You only had it in one ear so you could hear your guest and that type of thing. More in radio. You have the over the ear headset on right now.
2: Yes,
1: I've got the in-your-ear ones. I listen to ear pods, which I hear can also be damaging depending on how loud you play. I don't play loud music. You know, all those kinds of things. It's like, am I going to be paying for this at some point in my life?
2: And I also hear that the younger generation may have some problems in the future because they have those AirPods, you know, those earphones.
1: Yes.
2: Yeah, it's been pretty concerning.
1: I know. And then there's going to loud concerts and standing too close to the speakers.
2: Mm-hmm. Yeah,
1: there's all that too. Okay, you're keeping an eye on how things are moving on the roads today. What can you tell us?
2: Yeah, so Highway 99 between Vancouver, Richmond, and Delta is just delayed all around in both directions. So first, before the Oak Street Bridge, we have a northbound incident, and the left lane is blocked near the south end of the bridge between Van Horn Way and River Road. Now southbound towards the Massey Tunnel, towards Delta, there is an ongoing mechanical issue. And two lanes are open in each direction, and crews are on scene, but lots and lots of delays.

0: there heavy congestion and counterflow will not be initiated. And also, we're looking out for updates on the Portman Bridge. There's a westbound vehicle stall that has the right Coquitlam exit lane blocked at the west end of the bridge. And on Highway 1 in Burnaby in Vancouver, heavy traffic in both directions, and there's a crash report after Adanac Street before Hastings. If you see any updates on the roads, feel free to text us, but I'll be back in 10 minutes.
1: Thank you very much for that, Ali. And Steve Jung has just joined us in studio today. Happy Friday to you, Steve.
2: And a very happy Friday to you as well, Gloria.
1: Now, you've been sitting in for Darius Madavi for a couple of weeks now. How are things going? How are you feeling about the TV news? You've certainly been busy with wildfires and quite a bit of heat to deal with as well.
2: Well, the fun certainly never stops, and it's been quite a ride. Darius left some big shoes to fill, yeah. So I'm just here. You know, we miss you, Darius. Come back when you can.
1: But you're doing a fine job. You're doing a fine job. And I guess maybe you're lucky in that the weather hasn't changed a whole lot. I mean, it's a pretty straightforward forecast, isn't it?
2: Yeah.
1: Okay.
2: Sun.
1: There you go. Thanks, Steve. Have a great weekend.
2: You too.
1: No, it's true. It's true. This high pressure ridge is holding, and it's really interesting just seeing it's a little breezy. I can see, downtown Vancouver right now, getting close to the water. Mm-hmm. You can see the wind whipping up the waves, that type of thing, especially in the evening.
2: Yeah, for sure. And you're absolutely right, Gloria. We will see some more of those gusty winds, especially here closer to the lower mainland to Metro Vancouver. We could get some winds up to 70 kilometers an hour near the water, and we'll see that represented in the Fraser Valley as well. But winds just up to 40 and up in Squamish and Whistler this evening. We can also expect some higher winds, but gusting up just to about 50. Definitely higher if you are closer to the water. But clear skies for tonight. Fraser Valley, a little bit of cloud moving in overnight, but for the most part, you will be able to see the stars. And for tomorrow, we'll have lots of sunny skies. The clouds in the Fraser Valley will clear to make way for a very sunny day with just a bit of wind. Tomorrow here in Metro Vancouver, the winds will start tapering off a little bit and make way for very sunny skies and a very clear evening tomorrow. Same for Squamish and Whistler. We'll see lots of sun to start in Whistler, turning into a little bit of a mix of sun and cloud with a chance of showers at some point in the afternoon, but it'll clear up by the time we get to the evening. So once we get to next week and Sunday, it's going to be sun, sun, sun. Temperatures kind of holding steady in the mid to high 20s in some areas.
1: Well, when you think about all the effort and all the money that has gone into hosting these FIFA World Cup games, just how much added value a nice forecast gives you. I mean, there's what you can control and what you can't control, mm-hmm. right? And I think that the organizers are just saying, thank goodness.
2: Yes.
1: Because it leaves everybody with this great feeling. You can sit outside easily. You know, look at the shot behind you right now. That is down at Canada Place. Actually, Jackpool Plaza, looking out over the North Shore Mountains. I mean, it's just stunning, and it's just easy to be outdoors.
2: Yeah.
1: And also this weekend coming up on Sunday, it's Father's Day. You got fact around Father's Day?
2: Yeah, Father's Day, of course, a time-honored tradition as a way to pay tribute to our dads and all that they do for us. But celebrations dedicated to fathers have been around for centuries, such as a customary day in Catholic Europe, which dates back to at least the year 1508, usually celebrated on the feast day of St. Joseph, March 19th, because he is referred to as the fatherly nourisher of the Lord. But Father's Day, as we know it, this holiday, hasn't been around for as long. What year was Father's Day first celebrated in North America?
1: Okay, Allie, we need your mic too. What, okay, you're going to give us some choices?
2: Yes. Is it A, 1960, B, 1897, or C, 1910?
0: I'm going to go with 1897.
2: Okay.
1: I'll go with 1910.
2: And Gloria is correct. And here's an additional fun fact. It was first celebrated on this day, June 19th, in 1910. The first Father's Day was celebrated in Spokane, Washington. So we have a little bit of an anniversary here, just to our neighbors, just over there, over the border, with our neighbors to the south in Spokane. It was the brainchild of Sonora Smart Dodd, who came up with the idea and proposed it to her church to honor her own father, a Civil War veteran and single dad who raised his 6 children in Spokane. We followed the U.S.'s lead, and we celebrated the first Father's Day some point in the 1920s.
1: And you've got a little punctuation for us with a song suggestion. Tell us about that.
2: It's Psy, and it's called Daddy. Psy of Gangnam Style fame, of course, and it's just such a fun song. And, you know, in the chorus, he says, I got it from my daddy. So to all the dads out there, we got it from you. So
1: let's hear it.

0: goodness me, what a great song suggestion. Did he actually say, you be my curry, I'll be your rice?
1: He did.
2: Oh, gosh.
1: It's the greatest pickup line in the world.
2: I'm sorry, I cannot keep a straight face right now.
0: I got it from my daddy.
1: No, if someone came up to you and said, you'll be my curry, I'll be your rice, that wouldn't work?
2: Slap in the face.
1: Oh. Yeah.
0: There's a word of advice from Allie.
1: Oh.
0: Don't try that one.
1: Oh, okay. All right.
0: Have a great weekend,
1: you
0: Steve,
1: too.
0: And to everyone celebrating Father's Day this weekend. What's going on the roads, Allie?
2: Oh, boy. Highway 99 is looking very, very awful, so do try to avoid it if you can. So northbound crash before the Oak Street Bridge, and southbound is looking very heavy due to the electric issue and at the Massey Tunnel. So do avoid it. The Alex Fraser is a much better option.
0: Thank you very much for that. Stay with us. We're going to look at just how accessible FIFA soccer tickets were for people with disabilities in this province. Stay with On the Coast.
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12: Jen Harper built Cheekbone Beauty after a dream sparked an idea that she just couldn't shake. Now she's helping reshape the beauty industry through Indigenous representation, sustainability, and of course, joy. She'll be here to tell you her story.
13: From CBC News, The World This Hour, I'm Kaz Boivin. Billionaire businessman Frank Stronach has been found guilty of indecent assault and sexual assault dating back decades. He was acquitted on three other charges, while seven others were either withdrawn or dismissed. Philip Lee Shannock has the details.
14: I was afraid it was going to fare far worse for the Crown.
15: Jane Boone was not a complainant at this trial, but in a civil lawsuit, she alleges Stronach sexually assaulted her in 1986. She says she's happy with the guilty verdicts on two counts since historical sexual assault charges are incredibly difficult to prosecute.
14: It's a great relief that two of the charges survived.
15: When the trial began in February, the Magna International founder faced 12 counts of sexually assaulting seven women between 1977 and 1990. Stronach's lawyer, Leora Shemish, points out the majority of charges, seven, were withdrawn or dismissed, and he was acquitted on three of the five that survived.
14: Mr. Stronach has been found guilty on the least serious offenses.
15: He'll be sentenced in September and faces another sexual assault trial next year involving allegations from six other women. Philip Shannock, CBC News, Toronto.
13: Manitoba has become the first province to appoint a judge for reconciliation. Provincial Justice Minister Matt Weeb says it's a step toward building a court system which better reflects Indigenous traditions and values. Judge Geralee Ryle is Anishinaabe from Lake St. Martin First Nation. She will be tasked with advancing judicial education and developing policy, along with presiding over provincial court matters. The mayor of Montreal is adding her voice to the growing calls for an independent probe into alleged racist acts committed by the city's police officers. As Sarah Levitt explains, the municipal leader says her own family has experienced questionable conduct.

0: facilement 5-6 fois.
1: Montreal's mayor, Soraya Martinez-Ferrada, says her husband, who is black, has been stopped by police randomly at least 5 or 6 times in the past year. She says she's not mentioning it to shock, but to highlight the reality of racialized people in Montreal, something backed up by data. Martinez-Ferrada is speaking out after Montreal police announced 16 of its officers are under investigation for alleged racist acts.
0: Il y a un bris de confiance.
1: Martinez-Ferrada says members of the public have lost confidence in the police, and that is a serious issue. Not only is she calling for an independent investigation, but a moratorium on random police checks. And those calls are echoed by many community groups.
2: We want to see the results of that inquiry.
1: Quebec's Premier Christine Fréchette, though, says an independent observer is keeping track of the force's internal investigation, and for now, that's enough. Sarah Levitt, CBC News, Montreal.
3: At least one person is dead and dozens injured after two passenger trains collided in the UK. British Transport Police have declared it a major incident. They say the collision happened near Bedford, about 100 kilometers north of London. Passengers interviewed by local media describe a sudden violent bang and people being thrown from their seats. Emergency crews are at the site. Winnipeg's Jonathan Taves has announced his retirement from the NHL.
4: Something special about being from this city. I'm so proud to be from Winnipeg, and thank you guys for making this year so special. I hope I've represented you guys well over the years, so thank you very much.
3: Taves, who's 38, spent 15 seasons with the Chicago Blackhawks, winning 3 Stanley Cups. He also won 2 Olympic gold medals. His career exit comes a year after he joined his hometown team, the Winnipeg Jets. Canadian midfielder Ismael Kone underwent a successful surgery after breaking his leg during yesterday's World Cup match in Vancouver. The injury overshadowed Canada's stunning 6-0 win over Qatar. Kone was tackled from behind by a Qatari player in the second half of the match. The team says Kone is expected to make a full recovery, but will miss the rest of the tournament. Canada's next match in the FIFA World Cup is on June 24th against Switzerland. That's your World This Hour for CBC News. I'm Kaz Bovin.
5: Thanks very much, Cass, and thanks for joining us here for On the Coast on this Friday afternoon. I'm Gloria Makarenko. Now, World Cup is in full swing, but fans with disabilities needing accessible tickets to BC Place matches are coming up empty-handed. So we're going to take a closer look at just how accessible tickets were for people with disabilities. That's just ahead. And later in the show, a Langley woman has raised more than $5,000 to take her terminally ill husband to a World Cup match at BC Place, but she's been unable to obtain wheelchair accessible tickets. So we'll explore that theme this half hour. Right now, though, Ali Patarga, Friday afternoon traffic. How are things flowing?
6: Well, for drivers in Delta and Richmond, please do try to avoid the Massey Tunnel if you can. The 99 is already heavy on a normal day, but today, on a Friday night, heavy traffic southbound due to an ongoing electrical issue. That means counterflow will not be initiated this afternoon. And there's also an incident northbound as well, just before the Oak Street Bridge, and that has the left lane blocked at the south end of the bridge, and crews are currently tending to it. So it's just looking really bad on the 99. And Highway 1 is also looking heavy as well in both directions, particularly between Vancouver and Burnaby. And I'll be back again with more in 10 minutes.
5: Okay. And as we were talking with Steve Jung just prior to the newscast, the forecast is pretty straightforward. Sunshine as far as the eye can see. Still, through the weekend, we're looking at highs up to 28 degrees and up to 30 degrees by Monday and Tuesday. Windy conditions are expected as well, especially near the water. Now, World Cup matches are underway here in Vancouver at BC Place, and for some, the ticket cost was a pretty big barrier to entry. But wheelchair users face additional challenges, including a terminally ill Langley man who could miss his last chance to ever see a World Cup soccer game. Our story producer, Coralie Nickars, looked at just how accessible FIFA's accessible tickets really are. Coralie, hello there.
7: Hi, Gloria.
5: So let's get right to it. Just hear, what are the stories that you've heard from people who need wheelchair accessible tickets for World Cup games at BC Place?
7: So I'd like to tell you about Melissa Stevens.

0: and her husband Carlos. In June of 2025, Carlos was diagnosed with amyotrophic lateral sclerosis, or ALS. Now, ALS is a neurodegenerative disease that affects motor neurons, and motor neurons are cells in the brain and spinal cord that control voluntary movement, including walking, talking, and breathing. And as the disease progresses, people with ALS lose the ability to walk, talk, swallow, and breathe. And after his diagnosis, Carlos's condition deteriorated rapidly. So in December of 2025, Melissa stopped working so she could provide around-the-clock care for Carlos, who is now in a wheelchair. They survive on employment insurance benefits and family support. So because her husband's life expectancy is short, Melissa has, quote, tried to fit the next 50 years of our lives into 1 year. And Carlos is a huge soccer fan, and she decided in early June that the best way to celebrate his birthday on June 29th would be to take him to a World Cup game. Now, disabled people requiring attendant support who want to go to a World Cup game had to fill out a form to request an accessibility ticket companion and then wait to hear back from FIFA ticketing services, and this is what Melissa experienced.
1: Pretty much wherever you try to go to get the ticket, it just reverts you back to this form. The form pretty much says, what's your first and last name? What's your email? What do you need? I filled it out and I waited a day or two, nothing. So I filled out another one and then I specified which game I wanted to be in so that there was maybe more of a sense of urgency, nothing. And then I waited another couple days and I filled out a third one and I still have not heard anything. It's definitely super frustrating.
0: Now, Melissa started the process late, so it's possible all the tickets were gone, but their story is similar to the one I heard from Michael Rossetti, who lives in Burnaby. Michael has cerebral palsy, and this is a condition that affects movement, balance, and posture. It can also affect speech and swallowing, so Michael and I corresponded by email. Michael told me that he uses a wheelchair and requires a personal support worker to attend events. Like Melissa, Michael filled out the form. And after what he called significant effort, Michael was offered two tickets to the Australia-Turkey match at BC Place last Saturday. One wheelchair ticket for him and one attendant ticket for his wife. But the tickets were rows away from each other. He asked ticket services to have his wife seated closer, but they said there were, quote, no adjacent seats available, and that there was never a guarantee someone with a disability can sit next to their companion. Now, the FIFA customer support website does say companions will be seated as close as possible to the accessibility ticket holder. However, the exact seat location cannot be guaranteed, and adjacent seating may not always be possible.
2: Now, why is it important for someone in a wheelchair to have their attendant seated next to them?
0: Personal support workers help the disabled person with anything from eating and drinking to evacuation, communication, and navigation. Michael told me he would need help to get around in a busy stadium environment. And he also shared that he would need assistance during the match because he has limited hand movement. So having his attendant, and in this case his wife, so far away from him makes the World Cup match, quote, unattendable for him. Now, I also spoke with Michelle Hewitt, and Michelle is the chair of an organization called Disability Without Poverty. She uses a wheelchair, and she also needs a personal support worker, and Michelle is also a huge soccer fan. And I'll let her explain how she, like Michael, made the difficult decision not to attend the World Cup.
3: I can't go to a game by myself. I need a companion with me, and a companion ticket is full price. So for me to go to a game is double the cost because I have to pay for somebody else's ticket as well. Often companion tickets are half price or, you know, and that's kind of what we're used to seeing because I'm not taking that companion just because I want to have a companionship. I'm taking a care assistant, right? It's a necessary accommodation for my disability. When I fly, that companion travels for free other than I paid the taxes on that seat, right? It is seen as a necessary accessibility accommodation. But to go to the game, I have to pay for a whole extra seat.
0: We heard Michelle say in that clip that she doesn't pay for a companion ticket when she flies. And I can confirm that on Air Canada flights within Canada and the continental U.S., when a disabled person brings a support worker on the flight, they pay only fees and taxes for that ticket. Now, there are other organizations that allow people who require a personal support worker

0: to bring that worker for little or no charge. In Canada, the Easter Seals, which is a charitable organization that advocates for individuals with disabilities, has a program called Access To. And the program provides people with a permanent disability with free or discounted admission for their support worker at venues across Canada. And here in BC, that includes places like the Gateway Theatre, the Arts Club, and the Museum of Anthropology.
1: Okay, so getting back to World Cup, what is it at BC Place? What's their policy when it comes to wheelchair and attendant tickets?
0: Well, according to BC Place, event producers determine access to accessible seating, not BC Place. And tickets for BC Place events are often handled by Ticketmaster. So I asked Ticketmaster what the policy was around accessible seating and whether or not personal support workers pay full price for tickets. I received a statement that said, quote, Ticketmaster does not set or control the price of tickets, including the price of companion tickets. Tickets are priced by artists and teams. So for some comparison, I reached out to the Vancouver Canucks and Nat Bailey Stadium, where the Vancouver Canadiens play, and asked them for their pricing on accessible tickets. I didn't hear back from the Canucks, but according to a Canadian spokesperson, accessible seating is discounted, and that discount applies to all accessible tickets, including companions, but they don't provide free tickets for personal support workers. And this is important to note. Seats for Canadian games are only sold over the phone and in person, and that is in order to prevent accidental online purchases by those who don't need accessible seating. Because I found multiple posts on Reddit from people who accidentally bought wheelchair and accessible seating for FIFA games. Jocelyn Maffin, who is the Associate Director for Service Delivery at Spinal Cord Injury BC, said there was no real plan by FIFA to ensure that the accessible tickets could only be bought by fans who required it. Jocelyn also told me that it wasn't clear where a disabled person who was experiencing difficulties getting accessible tickets could go for help.
2: There was no clear sort of explainer about who was actually responsible on the level of ticketing, so that we could say something, for example, to the accessibility directorate in the province of BC to make a complaint, or the BC Human Rights Tribunal, for example. Like, there was no recourse here if people felt that they'd been wronged. And I'm not talking about, like, you know, tickets are a luxury, all that. I'm talking about being excluded, being treated differently in a commercial setting. There are laws about that.
0: And the situation seems to be even more difficult for those who want to buy last-minute tickets. Because Melissa provides full-time care for her terminally ill husband, Carlos, and cannot work, she started a GoFundMe campaign earlier this month to raise the money to take him to see Team Canada play at BC Place. Melissa has raised over $5,200. Because there was no response to her accessibility request, Melissa went to the FIFA resale marketplace. But the wheelchair tickets she found yesterday to see Canada take on Switzerland on the 24th were priced from the original of $640 to $2,500 per ticket. And with taxes and fees, the total for two tickets is $5,750. And Melissa told me, even with the fundraiser, they can't afford that. In fact, she referred to the markup of wheelchair tickets as absolute robbery. Now, Melissa was able to find cheaper seats for the Seattle matches, but she hesitated to buy them because she is unsure that her husband can make the trip.
3: But I'm not even sure how he's going to handle the travel that far to get to a game. And we've been contemplating, do we turn it into a three-day ordeal? Drive one day, stay the night, go to the game the next day, stay the night, drive back the next day, just because one day, that many hours, is going to take so much out of him and myself. But there's no way that we could just risk it. Firstly, the cost of the tickets, and number two, just the difficulty of it. Getting to any type of stadium in a wheelchair is hard enough as is. It's already so stressful trying to figure out where you're going to park, how you're going to get in. If you don't find the correct entrance that you need to get into, you could be walking all the way around the stadium to find the correct entrance. There's already so much stress involved on trying to make things go smoothly.
0: That was Melissa Stevens talking about the challenges of taking her husband with ALS to a FIFA match in Seattle, and she's unsure if they'll ultimately go.
1: Now, why would Melissa be able to find the tickets to the Seattle matches, but not to the ones here in Vancouver?
0: Well, that may be because of the number of accessible tickets.

0: tickets available in each stadium. Seattle's Lumen Field has about 1,400 wheelchair and accessible seats available, but I reached out to BC Place to find out how many accessible tickets would be available for each World Cup match. And a BC Place spokesperson told me they were unable to tell me how many accessible tickets FIFA had set aside. But they did tell me that of BC Place's 54,000 seats, 225 of those are accessible and companion seats. So the math on that is 0.0041% of BC Place's seating can be accessible. And Michelle Hewitt says that just doesn't reflect the number of people who need accessible seating.
1: 27% of the population is currently disabled, and roughly 10% of the population has some form of mobility or pain-related disability and so on. There's nowhere near 10% of BC Place that's available for people with those disabilities.
0: And that was Michelle Hewitt from Disability Without Poverty on the number of accessible seats available at BC Place.
2: So, Coralie, what did BC Place and FIFA have to say about those issues?
0: BC Place provided a statement that said, quote, "We understand that the current approach does not always meet the needs or expectations of guests who require attendance support and that there is more work to be done in this area. I reached out to both FIFA and the Vancouver Host Committee multiple times with questions about accessible tickets, and I'll note here that the Host Committee media is handled by the City of Vancouver. I did not receive a response from FIFA or the Vancouver Host Committee." Melissa and her husband wonder if they are even welcome at the matches at BC Place.
3: Why is there such an issue to have somebody with a wheelchair? I don't know. Do they think that it's going to ruin the vibe or the atmosphere? Because let me tell you, he's still going to be cheering his face off along with everybody else. He cares about the sport more than probably anybody in that place. I don't understand why they would limit it.
0: And according to Michelle Hewitt, challenges with obtaining accessible seats for FIFA matches just isn't a new problem.
1: But it's all built on that presumption that we're not going to show up anyway. And the reason we're not going to show up is because there are so many barriers, both like physical and attitudinal, put in the way that make it feel that we're not welcome and we're not going to have a successful trip there anyway.
0: Canada takes on Switzerland at BC Place on Wednesday, June 24th.
2: Coralie, thank you so much for bringing us those voices today.
0: Thank you, Gloria.
2: That was our story producer, Coralie Nickars, on the challenges that disabled people have faced with accessible seating at World Cup matches at Vancouver's BC Place. Of course, your comments are always welcome. Feel free to send us an email onthecoast@cbc.ca or a text 236-330-2623. Right now, Ellie's back with more traffic.
4: Have cleared the westbound stalled vehicle at Boardman Bridge, so it's looking like a much smoother drive if you're headed that way on Highway 1, but traffic on the Highway 99 in Richmond is at a standstill. For those of you going southbound, the drive is heavily delayed due to an ongoing electrical issue, and Drive BC says it cannot initiate counterflow this afternoon, and traffic is backed up to where it hits the Highway 91. But there is relief for those of you headed northbound on the 99 in Richmond. Crews did clear the northbound crash before the Oak Street Bridge, and it's looking much better. If you see any trouble on the roads, our text line is 236-330-2623. If you can do so safely, give us a text.
2: Thank you very much, Ellie. Okay, well, move over heated rivalry. The latest hockey romance show is called Off Campus. Earlier this year, it was the number one show on Amazon Prime Video here in Canada. It films out at UBC. So our intern, Liz Mendez, went on campus at UBC to talk to students about Off Campus.
5: You've seen Off Campus, and if so, what do you think about a show?
6: Yeah, I have seen the show and it's really good. And we actually met the cast, two of the new castmates, Hannah and Tucker. And we were just in the shopping centre and we were in Aritzia and all of a sudden they're there. And we were like, we have to go up and say hi. And we even got a photo with them and it was really cool. And they're actually really nice in person. And sometimes, you know, the way it's like, don't meet like the people, like celebrities, but no, they're honestly the nicest people.
5: What does it feel for you to actually see your campus on the TV screens?
6: It was kind of surreal because the places are so familiar to you, and actually seeing it on screen you just don't expect.

0: it, but it is really cool knowing that you walk here all the time and now you get to see some of your favorite characters walking around too.
1: Yeah, I have seen off campus and I loved it. It's pretty close to the books and I've read them before, so yeah, I really enjoyed it. So the first episode was there, I freaked out when I saw my library. I was like, oh my god, that's IKB, like that's crazy. And then they showed like main mall. It was really cool seeing all the buildings and stuff, and like seeing them transform our chem building into like their dorms was really cool. And I saw them filming the scene of like Garrett walking really sadly after their breakup. I was sitting there for so long watching them, so it was really cool seeing my campus.
2: Have you guys seen them around? Like, what are we hoping for? I know you guys told me you were like here to try to catch them. Like, tell me a little bit more about that.
1: Yeah, like we said, like I saw them filming last season when it was more quiet. No one knew about the show or anything. So I got to talk to crew a lot and they were like telling me things about the show and stuff. But yeah, I haven't seen them this season yet, and they were here yesterday and we missed it. So I'm hoping to catch them sometime.
3: I live near where they were filming, so I was walking to my dorm and I saw them and I was like, I'll see them tomorrow. I should have been there yesterday because they were filming in front of like the dorm building and the show again, and then like the library, so it was exciting. And I keep seeing videos online and I want to stalk their filming locations.
4: Yeah. I watched it with a friend and we had a really good time watching the very nice scenes and men and hockey.
2: What are you hoping for this new season that they're filming?
4: I want to see like Dean's whole romantic life and his part of the show play out. I wanted him to be more in like this series too, so I mean this season, so that is my big hope for next one.
5: That's our intern Liz Mendez speaking with students at UBC about the show Off Campus, which films at that university. Okay, Team Canada played Qatar yesterday at World Cup here in Vancouver, and Grant Lawrence from CBC Music marked the occasion with this week's installment of his Song of the Week. He's celebrating the beautiful game and all the music that surrounds it.
6: Okay, so yeah, you may have heard that the World Cup of Soccer is being played in North America right now, with matches in Toronto and Vancouver. And I'm living in Vancouver and I'm hearing and seeing all sorts of flags and people and music. Songs like this.

0: I heard that one a bunch downtown from delirious Australian soccer fans after their 2-0 win last week over this team. Yeah, that's the Turkey 2026 football song. So, of course, that got me wondering, well, are there any Canadian soccer songs?
1: Oh, the good old hockey game is the best game you can name. And the best game you can name is the good old hockey game.
0: No, not that one. But thanks anyway, Sam and Tom. By the way, congratulations to all the Canadian guys on the Carolina Hurricanes on their Stanley Cup win. No, I mean a Canadian football song. Ooh, okay.

with what I thought was the official World Cup anthem from back in 2010. But it turns out that it was not actually any sort of official football anthem. It was a World Cup-associated promo for Coca-Cola. But hey, it turns out there is an album out now filled with a who's who of Canadian musicians pumping up Team Canada and its fans. The record is called What If It All Goes Right, curated and produced by Juno and Grammy-winning Toronto producer Boy Wanda, who rounded up the likes of Connor Price, Nelly Furtado, A.P. Dillon, City and Color, and more to contribute songs inspired by Team Canada. So who knows? Maybe one of these songs will become Canada's soccer anthem? From What If It All Goes Right, from Canada Soccer, this is Jesse Reyes and Boy Wanda with I Dare You, Tasty.

0: is with Boy Wonder on that new song called I Dare You from the new Canada Soccer album, What If It All Goes Right, which is it's out now. Thanks so much to Grant Lawrence for flagging that one for us. Right now, Ali Pataga, what would you like to flag in the way of traffic slowdowns?
1: Well, on Highway 99, those going northbound are seeing some relief. I can see the traffic is getting more and more moderate as you head northbound before the Oak Street Bridge. There was a crash that was recently cleared there by crews, but southbound towards the Massey Tunnel, not looking so good. Actually, it's looking terrible. Traffic is all the way backed up to Highway 91, so do take the Alex Fraser if you can as an alternative option, and I'll be back again after the news.
0: Okay, thank you for that, Ali. We've got sunshine in the forecast. Temperatures today up to 26 degrees, up to 28 for the weekend. And by Monday and Tuesday, we're looking at temperatures near 30 degrees. Stay with us. We've got some advice on how you can help your kids stay safe.
2: This is CBC News from Vancouver. Good afternoon. I'm Robert Zimmerman. BC nurses have rejected their tentative contract with the province. The BC Nurses Union says 67% voted to reject the agreement, which was reached last month. The union says key issues like increased workloads and better working conditions were not addressed. Investigators say a wildfire that prompted the evacuation of hundreds of homes in West Kelowna this week was likely caused by an escaped campfire. Campfires are not allowed in the area. The RCMP continue to search for those responsible. No homes or buildings were damaged. Hundreds of properties in the East Kootenay community of Elkford are still without water after a pump failure earlier this week. Amber Wang has more.
3: For Katie Teo, even small household tasks now come with a reminder.
4: That's not going to work.
3: They don't have running water. Her family lives in Uptown, the area of Eckford affected by the pump failure.
5: In regular households, you're just so used to just being able to use water when you need it, flush the toilets, have a shower, wash your hands off when they get dirty, do laundry, run the dishwasher.
3: The family first noticed the problem later Tuesday night. The district of Elkford says the disruption was caused by a failure in the pump system that serves between 500 to 600 properties. Jeff McConnell is Elkford CAO.
6: As soon as it failed, we realized we were going to have a very, very significant water loss event, and it turned out that we effectively lost our entire reservoir overnight.
3: The district says the pump repair could take another 4 to 5 days. Meanwhile, some families here are waiting for when they can use their taps again. Amber Wong, CBC News, Elkford.
2: The chief of the

0: The Comox First Nation is pushing back on Conservative leader Pierre Poilievre's claims that its treaty threatens private property. Emily Fagan has the details.
1: Conservative leader Pierre Poilievre says his party is opposed to the Comox First Nations treaty because it invokes Canada's reconciliation law, UNDRIP.
2: Conservatives will stand up for property rights, for your home, for economic development, for our economy, and for affordability by voting against the Comox treaty.
1: But Comox chief Nicole Rempel says it's not true this treaty creates uncertainty for property owners. She says the only property it impacts is Crown land and property already owned by her nation.
3: I think it's, you know, difficult to take criticism seriously when it's based on claims that simply aren't true.
1: Rempel says this treaty would mean economic opportunity, certainty, and freedom from the Indian Act for members of her nation, a goal they've worked for over decades of negotiations. The treaty is expected to be ratified by the federal government next year. Emily Fagan, CBC News, Victoria.
0: Investigators continue to look into what caused several children to sustain electrical burns at Cultus Lake Water Park. Technical Safety BC says the operator has previously faced non-compliance issues at another facility. Benit Braich has more.
4: Days after an electrical incident at Cultus Lake Water Park sent 12 children to hospital,
5: they are still looking to source the root cause of this serious incident.
4: Kate Parker is with Technical Safety BC. The investigator says it's also aware of reports that parts of the park remained open after the incident, and it's investigating the timeline of closures.
5: We have heard reports that it did continue to operate.
4: CBC News has reached out to the operator to ask about these concerns. TSBC says Cultus Lake Water Park and Splashdown Vernon have the same owner and operator. It says Splashdown Vernon has also had pre-season non-compliances last year with 6 of 11 water slides. TSBC says those were addressed and the park opened. Splashdown Vernon says it has all the operating permits this year. And they're not the only operator with safety concerns recently. In 2024, a water slide at Bridal Falls Water Park had a crack and injured multiple riders. There is no opening date yet for Cultus Lake Water Park. Benit Braich, CBC News, Cultus Lake.
0: And soccer fans are continuing to celebrate Team Canada's big win yesterday over Qatar at BC Place. Granville Street is once again packed with thousands of people taking in the vibes. The pedestrian zone is full of well wishes for the team and high hopes for the next match.
6: I think we're going to have a tough match with them, but we're on a high right now and we're going to ride that high.
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9: Yeah. 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Keep strong. I don't know.
10: Yeah. 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
9: of
10: fun.
9: They do look like they're having fun.
0: The next game at BC Place is Sunday. New Zealand plays Egypt. Canada's final group stage match against Switzerland is next Wednesday. And that's the CBC News from Vancouver. 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
11: Thanks very much, Rob. Hello there, I'm Gloria Macaranco. I'm glad you can spend at least part of your Friday afternoon with us here at On the Coast. Now, regulating social media use for your kids, it can be overwhelming. It can be contentious, too. So coming up in a moment, we're going to explore some tips to help make it easier. And downtown Vancouver and all of the FIFA fan zones are bound to be crowded this weekend when the Egypt-New Zealand matchup takes place on Sunday. But if you'd like to escape it all, there are lots of events this weekend where you could potentially celebrate Father's Day as well. We're going to take you through some of those suggestions coming up later this half hour. And right now, Ali Patarga has got the latest traffic for us.
12: Well, Gloria, those on Highway 99, they seem to be in an inescapable situation for those going southbound, particularly because the electrical issue at the Massey Tunnel, it's causing a backup, lots and lots of backups past Highway 91 and going more towards the Bridgeport area of Richmond. So please do take an alternative route if you can. The Alex Fraser Bridge is looking like the lesser of two evils right now. Looks like a much smoother drive, relatively. But crews did clear that northbound incident that happened before the Oak Street Bridge on the 99 as well. So I can see traffic easing up there on Highway 1. Both directions are quite sluggish between Vancouver and Burnaby, and same with North Vancouver towards the Ironworkers as well. And if you see any trouble on the roads, our text line is 236-330-2623, and I'll be back again with more updates in 10 minutes.
11: Thanks very much. And we'll take a quick look at the weekend forecast. Today, sunshine and highs up to 26, clear skies tonight, and we are expecting the winds to pick up again, especially near the water. This seems to be part of the pattern this week. Tomorrow,

0: experts to get their advice, and she's with us in studio right now. Tara, hello there.
1: Hi, Gloria.
0: Okay, you're not just reporting on this, right? I mean, you have some firsthand experience.
1: Definitely. This is a story that comes from my own life experience as the parent of a 13-year-old who has a smartphone that we got her as a safety thing a couple of years ago when she started babysitting. But recently, she's been asking to go on social media. So, being the journalist I am, I researched it to death to try and figure out, is there a safe way for her to be on the apps that she's asking to go on? And what you're confronted with when you do this is trying to figure out a bunch of apps that you may not use. For me, that was Snapchat and TikTok. And how the parental controls work, both on the apps and on the device itself, like the iPhone or the Android phone. They're all different. And then when you go to research whether these parental controls are actually effective, you're confronted with a bunch of conflicting information. And then you've got pressure from your teen who will tell you that they're the only one not on these platforms. And they're being left out because of that. And then there's also the very real possibility that even if you say no to certain platforms, they'll find a way to get on it anyway.
0: Wow. Okay. So with all this research, what did you come up with? What's a parent to do?
1: Yeah. Well, I think what most parents want, what I wanted, was a clear list of apps that just are and are not safe from some sort of credible authority. So I went to the Canadian Center for Child Protection, which is in Winnipeg, and they operate a tip line for people dealing with the online abuse of kids. Lindsay Lobb is their director of operations for support services, and she's on the front lines working with youth and families who've been victims of things like sextortion and cyberbullying. And sorry, parents, she says there's no social media app that's inherently safe or unsafe.
2: What we are seeing is that these are happening on the most popular social media apps that children are on. It's happening on Instagram. It's happening on TikTok and Snapchat. And I think that's what's really critical to remember is this is not happening in sort of the dark corners of the internet. This is happening out in the open. And, you know, the loophole that allows this to happen primarily is the fact that adults are allowed to engage with children with no guardrails, that they are allowed to private message children online, and there is nothing stopping them from doing that currently.
1: So basically, the takeaway here is any app that allows adults to message children is potentially dangerous. And where the safety lies in minimizing the exposure of kids and teens to adults who are strangers.
0: Okay, so what does she have to say about just how parents do that?
1: Yeah, so if parents do decide to allow these apps, they're going to have to educate themselves about how they work, with an eye to limiting how exposed kids are to people they don't know, starting with when these accounts are first set up.
2: I think, of course, we're wanting to make sure that as little personal information is being shared as possible online. So, you know, we would, of course, encourage children and parents to have closed social media platforms that do not share very much personal information, if any, in their bio and don't use real names. And, you know, in many circumstances, we're actually seeing a lot of young people not use their face as their profile picture.
1: And by closed social media, what she means there, Gloria, is only people your child approves can contact them or see the content that they post. And the other thing that people sometimes don't realize is how easy it is to pinpoint someone's location through something like a reverse image search. So it's safest not to post any pictures or videos that can easily identify your city or your neighborhood.
0: So all of this assumes that kids have phones already, right? And they have access to social media. So what about the parents that are still on the fence about even allowing it?
1: Yeah, they're not alone. Anyone listening? I talked to Joanne Ma, who's a Burnaby mother of three. She's in exactly that situation. And she co-invented a video game, which is still in development, to teach kids digital literacy. So her oldest is 14 and doesn't have her own phone. She first asked when she was 12.
3: And so within that 2 years, I think we've had some pretty good discussions about how to use a cell phone, messagings, you know, like social cues and stuff like that within text messages. And then just like little tidbits and helpful hints for her of how to do that before she actually gets her own. So I feel like what we've done is kind of like driver's ed for a cell phone in a sense where, okay, we're talking about getting a car. Okay, then so we need to figure out like

0: Do you know all the rules of the road?
1: And for Ma, the question of whether to introduce a cell phone is less about age and really more about readiness. So she says her daughter already has anxiety about some social situations in the real world, and she believes that would only be exacerbated by adding in social media. So having that strong sense of self or the ability to brush off mean or toxic comments is one of Ma's three criteria for phone readiness. So her others are the ability to think critically about what's presented online and whether or not it's real, and self-regulation, meaning can they put the device down when asked without a fight?
2: But doesn't she get the response that we've heard so many times before? I mean, everyone else has it, Mom, so why can't I?
1: She definitely does. And this is why Ma is one of many parents who support the government's proposed social media age restrictions. It's a lot easier as a parent to say it's the law than I'm uncomfortable with this. So it lends the no more legitimacy, and it gives you as a parent a bit of cover against blowback. But until we have that, Ma says having a chat with like-minded parents is something that can really help. So we all know for teens, social connection is so important, right? And most parents don't want to get in the way of that. So what Ma did was she had a group of parents from her daughter's soccer team, and they all agreed to take a cautious approach to introducing phones. Meaning, in response to that question, she's able to say, well, no, actually, this person doesn't have it either because we all agreed on this. And I actually ended up approaching parents of my daughter's friend group and saying, hey, can we all ensure that group conversations are happening on messages or WhatsApp rather than Snapchat so my kid isn't left out? And they were all really receptive to that.
2: Yeah, I can understand that. But what are some other things that parents can do?
1: Yeah, a few things. The first is take a good hard look at your own behavior around device use. If you want your kids to have healthy habits, you have to model them. And Ma, for example, has a central family charging station. So no one is charging their devices in their rooms other than overnight. This is because she really doesn't want to normalize things like lying in bed, doom scrolling for hours. They also try not to let device notifications intrude on things like family dinners or important conversations. Another thing, really important that parents can do is set the expectation from the outset that they are going to be monitoring social media activity. Perhaps even going as far as creating the accounts for their kids so that they can log in anytime. Some kids are still going to create accounts, they're called Finstas, that they don't tell you about. But if you follow them online, you have a better chance of finding them. Love from the Canadian Centre for Child Protection says she's always telling parents, safety trumps privacy, and not to let privacy interfere with the steps they feel they need to take to keep their child safe. And finally, really important, Lob advises watching for behavior that is out of the ordinary for your child, things like becoming secretive with devices or more isolated. So these things may or may not indicate that there's problems online, but she says they're signs to start asking questions.
3: What we know is that children are, they do get in over their heads and they're not sure what to do. And so it's so important that they know that they're not going to get in trouble, that the adults around them are there to provide support, and that there's organizations like ours that are here to support and help them as well.
2: I guess the important thing here is to keep those lines of communication open,
1: So
2: right?
1: important, Gloria.
2: Tara, we wish you well as you navigate this with your own teenager.
1: Thank you, Gloria.
2: Thanks for this.
1: You're welcome.
2: Tara Carmen is a senior reporter with CBC British Columbia. You are listening to On the Coast on a beautiful Friday afternoon. It's 14 minutes before 5 o'clock right now. And if you're navigating your afternoon drive, maybe Ali Patarga can help you out.
4: Well, Gloria, unfortunately, the roads have not been kind this Friday afternoon. So the big trouble spot this afternoon is, of course, Highway 99 towards the Massey Tunnel. So Drive BC there says there is an ongoing electrical issue there. And as a result, they are not going to initiate counterflow. So those going southbound are in for a very, very, very slow drive. We can see that the traffic is backed up past the 91, and it's closer to where you hit Bridgeport Road. So the Alex Fraser is the proposed alternative option if you are able to take a different route. And otherwise, in other sections of, in other areas of Metro Vancouver, Highway 1 is not looking too good either. Between Vancouver and Burnaby, both directions are very sluggish. If you see anything on the roads, the text line is 236-330-2623, and I'll be back for more.

0: momentarily.
1: Yeah, but don't go far, Allie, because we've got we've put you to work this afternoon because this is a busy weekend. Sunday is Father's Day. Now, I assume there are a lot of dads and families in general who are caught up in World Cup fever right now, so Sunday might involve watching a little bit of footy. But the fun you could have this weekend doesn't stop at soccer. There are also plenty of non-FIFA events taking place. And Allie, do you want to take us through some of those?
0: Yeah, so let's actually first cover like what's happening with the World Cup this weekend. So the city is going to be buzzing. That's because this Sunday we have a game at BC Place. So the Kiwis are going to go up against the Egyptian team. So, and the kickoff is at 6 o'clock. So lots of crowds in the Granville Street pedestrian zone and the fan zones across Metro Vancouver. But here's an idea for you. Before you get to the game, between 3 and 6, come and hang out here at 700 Hamilton Street in downtown Vancouver. That's because we'll have some performances there, and both are related to the two teams playing. There is an Egyptian-Canadian DJ by the name of DJ Leonessa, and she will perform from 3:45 to 5 o'clock, and we'll also have some Polynesian dancers taking the stage as well.
1: Well, that sounds like fun. and this Sunday is also National Indigenous People Day. So where can people take part in festivities for that?
0: So this is a day to celebrate diverse cultures, living traditions, and contributions of First Nations, Inuit, and Métis people. And there are open and free events happening across the Lower Mainland that feature live performances, food, and cultural sharing. In Vancouver, there's a block party at Carnegie Community Center at the 100 block of East Hastings and Main Street. That's at 10 a.m. to 2 p.m. And in Surrey, at the Bill Reid Millennium Amphitheater. It's hosted by the Semiahmoo, Kwantlen, and Khasi First Nations. There's live performances there from 2 to 7.
1: And also in the Surrey area, the Pride Festival is happening there.
0: Yes, you can get your rainbow on at Central City Plaza from noon to 6 p.m. So last year it was held at the Surrey Civic Plaza, but that's where the FIFA fan zone is now, so they had to relocate this year. And it's actually the Pride Festival's 27th anniversary, so it welcomes the spirit of pride and unity with live music, drag performances, drag story time, and lots of crafts and lots of vendors.
1: Okay, and for people who want to go a little bit of an artsier route, Bard on the Beach Shakespeare Festival is also happening right now.
0: Aye, dost thou desire a night at the theater? Thou mayest attend Western Canada's largest professional Shakespearean festival at the Sanok Vanier Park in Vancouver. And this festival runs from June through September. And one hot ticket at the festival is this year's production of The Tragedy of Macbeth. You know, my favorite line, double, double, toil and trouble. But if you'd like to see some of that soccer excitement come alive on stage, the festival's production of The Merry Wives of Windsor has a football twist. So here is Bard on the Beach's artistic director, Christopher Gaze, on what is featured this weekend.
2: It's the opening night for The Merry Wives. The Merry Wives of Windsor at Bard on the Beach. And it's the opening performance, and it's just such fun. It's frothy, it's light, and it's bound to entertain. So if you're looking for something during the summer, because we play all the way to September the 19th, come to Bard. Come back to Bard. If you haven't been for a few years, you'll be amazed what a wonderful event it is. Saturday night, we play the final preview of Macbeth, which is also on the BMO main stage. And on Sunday night, we open Macbeth. So that it's a fantastic, very dramatic production of it.
0: Yeah, it was quite special to actually speak to Christopher Gaze at that during that time, because it's actually a very special moment for him right now. Well, first off, he has a book coming out called The Road to Bard, and it's all about how he helped build Shakespeare's legacy here in Western Canada. And here's a big one. He also just got awarded the Member of the Order of the British Empire, or an MBE. Isn't that exciting?
1: It is really exciting and so well-deserved. Yeah, I did send him a congratulations note as well. He must be so proud. Yeah, we look forward to seeing him accept that at Buckingham Palace, don't you think?
0: Yeah, he was so giddy about it too.
1: No doubt. Okay, let's switch gears here now, Allie. There's also an event for the gamers.
0: Yes, the Vancouver Retro Gaming Expo is back this year at the Anvil Center in New Westminster. So lots of vendors, collectibles, free play gaming, guest panels, and gaming tournaments. And they're also tapping into the FIFA excitement as well. So I spoke to Brian Hughes. He is the show director of the expo, and here is what

0: what they have planned.
1: I think we're going to have a tough match with them, but we're on a high right now, and we're going to ride that high.
2: Just keep doing as well as you're doing, and you'll make it far in the World Cup, I think.
3: You're making us proud.
4: Yeah. You're making us super proud. Keep strong. I don't know.
5: Yeah. Keep having fun. They look like they're having a lot
4: they
5: of fun.
4: Yeah. They're having fun.
0: Guys, that wasn't the right clip that played, but
6: Anna, have you got the right one handy?
7: We have a lot of the FIFA games on display, so like the International Superstar Soccer, the FIFA Street. We're actually running a tournament with a like a ROM hack of an old FIFA game. So it's like a retro FIFA game, but modernized with the World Cup Qatar 2022 Deluxe Edition. Yeah, we've got somebody from EA Sports coming to do a panel.
0: Lots of FIFA excitement, but for gamers who aren't really into playing sports on a screen, I'm not. You know, the expo will still feature all the classics, Super Mario, Pac-Man, Tetris, all the classics there. So lots of stuff for all gamers when you go ahead there.
6: Lots going on around the city, and with World Cup on, and people are going to be in the mood to party.
0: Mm-hmm. Yeah, so I know there are lots of clubs around. But I know one hot place to party. So, Gloria, let me ask you, have you ever been witness to the magical experience of a Pitbull concert?
6: Look at me. No, I have not.
0: Well, if you head to the Pitbull rave dance party at the Hollywood Theater tomorrow night, you are in for an interesting, beautifully chaotic night. So, just for context, though, so at Pitbull concerts, there's this new trend where you will find many attendees dressing up as a Latin hip hop artist, and it doesn't matter the gender, they come dressed in a bald cap, sunglasses, a goatee, and a suit. And this tribute rave to Pitbull is going to be a sea of bald heads, because a bald cap will be provided upon entry. So that happens tomorrow night from 10 to 1 a.m.
6: Oh my goodness, wouldn't you like to be a fly on the wall there? If not dancing in the middle of it with your own bald head cap on, I don't know. Allie, thank you very much.
0: Thank you.
6: Let's put on some Pitbull now. Now, here's Give Me Everything featuring Neo, Afrojack, and Nair. Me not working hard. Yeah, right. Picture that with a Kodak. Or better yet, go to

0: Pitbull song featuring Ne-Yo, Afrojack, and Mayer this weekend. It's the Pitbull Rave Dance Party at the Hollywood Theater. I don't know if they're playing that song. I'm in.
1: They should.
0: I'm in, and I'm dancing, and I'm not wearing a bald cap.
1: Yeah, the tagline from the organizers, you will be bald, you will say Dale, and you will enjoy.
0: Okay.
1: Anyway. just a quick traffic, though. We do have a northbound stalled vehicle at the center lane blocked on the Alex Fraser Bridge on the 91, so crews are currently en route. And Highway 99 is still looking very, very heavy southbound as the ongoing electrical issue in Massey Tunnel persists. So I'll be back again in 10 minutes.
0: Thank you so much, Allie. Okay, coming up, banks, pharmacies, medical offices, they can be challenging to access for people with communication disabilities. It doesn't have to be that way. We're going to have that discussion coming up after the news, and we've got a sunny forecast to take us right through the weekend and into next week, too.
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4: I'm Sam Sampson. A Canadian businessman and billionaire has been convicted of sexual assault for charges dating back almost 50 years. The judge called it a long and emotionally charged trial, and there's another one on the way. The details of Frank Stronach's court case coming up on Your World Tonight at 6 o'clock, 6:30 in Newfoundland.
5: From CBC News, The World This Hour, I'm Kaz Bovin. Nurses in British Columbia have rejected a tentative contract with the province. The BC Nurses Union says just over two-thirds of its members voted against the agreement. It says issues like increased workloads and better working conditions were not addressed, and it will be consulting with its members in the coming days. The union represents more than 50,000 nurses in BC. Billionaire businessman Frank Stronach has been found guilty of indecent assault and sexual assault. It's over incidents involving two separate women dating back to the 70s and 80s. His lawyer, Leora Shemesh, played down the severity of the verdicts.
6: Mr. Stronach has been found guilty on the least serious offenses, a very minor offense for which Mr. Stronach has been found guilty of, and I say that for both complainants.
5: Stronach was acquitted on three other counts, and several other charges were dropped earlier in the trial. He will be sentenced on September 17th. Stronach founded the auto parts giant Magna International. He's facing another trial involving six complainants in Newmarket, Ontario, set for next year, as well as a civil lawsuit. Sales of electric vehicles in Canada are getting a jump start, as business reporter Anis Haidari explains. The high price of gas could be one reason why.
7: I think Canadians were just sort of simply doing the math.
8: J.D. Nye is managing director with J.D. Power Canada in Toronto. The company analyzes data in the auto industry.
7: Gas prices in certain parts of the country were hitting, you know, $2 a liter or awfully close.
8: Statistics Canada shows new zero-emission vehicle purchases jumped from 8,600 in January to more than 21,000 in March and more than 17,000 in April.
9: Now, all of a sudden, the decision makes a bit more sense.
8: Charles Bernard is chief economist with the Canadian Automobile Dealers Association. He said new incentives from the federal government are also a factor. They started in February.
9: Would having EV incentives back on the table allow some of those affordability questions to be mitigated in a way which will drive consumers back to the market?
8: Those federal incentives do not apply to the Chinese EVs arriving under a recent deal. Anis Haidari, CBC News, Calgary.
5: At least one person is dead after two passenger trains collided in the United Kingdom. Officials say nearly 100 people are injured, many of them seriously. British Transport Police have declared it a major incident. They say the collision happened near Bedford, which is